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6: Moving to the top of seven, it's a 2-0 rubber duck lead. Petri Lomavita and White in the seventh inning. Isaac Martinez, his third frame of work tonight. He's looked good. Left-hander home. Strike called inside corner. Petri's fanned twice tonight in this ball game. The outfield to left. The Ducks a 2-0 lead. Isaac, the one of the 0-1 pitch, is a slow curve called strike. Nothing and two. He came on in the fifth inning. Has fanned three, allowed only a hit, no walks from that bullpen. Here's the 0-2. Swing, ground ball, foul, third base. Still nothing in two. This is game 115 tonight. Here's the 0-2. Missed away. The Guardians win their series today. Gavin Williams pitching well. The bullpen doing their job. Martinez again. The 1-2. It is inside, bouncing in. Stephen Kwan, three walks and a hit today, as he is just... Not many have played better than Kwan the last 2 months. After just the unbelievably slow start for Kwan. Here's the 2-2. Hit well in the alley and left. That ball is back and deep, and that ball's gone. A solo home run for Petri. He's homered in all three games of this series. And now it's a 2-1 ball game, their first tally of the night. His 13th home run. He's been a pain in the you-know-what this week, I'll tell you. He's really hitting the long ball in not a ton of games. Lomavita now. He's 0-2. Right-hand batter. Isaac deals, slow curve. There she goes, but foul, thank heavens. He turned on a breaking ball. That was canal bound. One strike to Lomavita. He's at 12 homers, 17 doubles. He's a threat. Martinez, 0-1. Swing and a miss. Good changeup that time. Isaac, 28 pitches. No one's in the Akron bullpen. Oh, Again, the 0-2, line drive. That'll be dropping in right center. That's a base hit. Well, the in-between hop for Walton that time could not take the chance of that ball getting by him. So tying run is on. Here's T.J. White. White bounced out twice, first base and to third base. Logan Clark goes out to talk with Martinez. Oh, fireworks back-to-back nights on Friday and Saturday nights. Family fun day on Sunday. We will have, you can play catch before the ball game on the field. Kids run the bases after the Sunday day game at 1:05. 6:05 on Saturday night, 7:17 tomorrow night. We're also on Rock Entertainment on Friday night. And radio-wise, you will jump to Canton's New Country, 99.7 tomorrow night. White now, runner on first, nobody out, curveball called strike. That slow curve at 76 again from Isaac Martinez. Outfield deep step to right. Here's the 0-1. Fastball fouled back. Nothing and two now. Sam Brown is on deck. And the wind is blowing out now. You get a ball up, it'll get some help. As it did all night yesterday. Look at first. Martinez checking. And the 0-2. Line drive center field. That's a base hit. Stopping at second will be Loma Vida. So three consecutive hits begin the seventh inning for the Senators. A homer followed by back-to-back singles. Six hits in the ball game now. Here's Sam Brown. Brown is bounced out and fanned. And again, as Ducks want to talk about it. Same situation Akron had right now. The Senators and Sam Brown, he wants to move these runners up if he can't drive one of them in. Angus Adams, one of the Akron pitching coaches, coming out. Three consecutive hits in this 2-1 game now. And the Senators, they're battling back where they're in that iffy land right now, playoff-wise. They're 7 1/2 games back. Erie's winning again tonight, 6-3, top of seven. They're just a well-balanced, good club, and a tremendous hot start to the second half. They've had this nice cushion, really, the entire second half. Brown homered yesterday. He's 0-2 tonight. Coyado's on the grass at third base. Fox ends a little bit at first. Here's the pitch. Swing and a miss. No signs of bunting. He chased a slider that time. One strike to Brown. A 2-1 ball game now. And the Senators 2-on with still nobody out. Hits even at 6. Martinez checking second. Here's the 0-1. Up and in. Slider. One and one to Brown. Pichardo is on deck. This is the 21st meeting between these two teams. Here's the 1-1. Swung on, fouled out of play, third base. 1-2.
7: And in those meetings, it is Sam Brown that leads the way for the Senators. Most hits, 14. In the season series, he's also homered twice against Akron pitching.
6: He's got a 1-2 count right now. Martinez home in the air to left. Churio sizes up, comes back to the right, and has it for the out. Wind changed that ball a little bit. First out, runners do not move. They're at first and second. Huge out for Martinez. Now a ground ball can maybe get you out of the inning. Here's Pichardo, curving tonight, fanned twice, once against Doty, and Martinez struck him out in the fifth inning. The Ducks a 2-1 lead seventh inning. The Akron 2 came in the bottom half of the sixth inning. The Senators coming right back in this seventh. Martinez kicks, deals, popped him up. Behind the plate, Clark stands and he hits back two rows exactly. He gave it to Chase, runs out of room. One strike to Pichardo. He's 0 for 5 in this series. He's been struggling, just two of his last 20. But he has 10 homers and 10 doubles. He runs well. Infield playing for two right now. Here's the 0-1. High lays off the fastball to 91. 1-1 to Pichardo. Devin Ortiz on deck. Look at second. Runner dancing around. Here's the 1-1 pitch. Fouled back. High fastball. He went fishing. It's 1-2 now. He might go up there again. Maybe enticing to chase a little bit. Loma Vida's at second. White's at first. 1-2 to Pichardo. Isaac at the belt. Looks back. Here's the 1-2. Inside, missing that time with the fastball. Even up at 2-2.
7: This is a spot, Jim, where that count leverage is so much more magnified.
6: Again, checking back at second. 2-2 in the dirt, blocked by Clark. Came back with a changeup that time, and now the string is out. Would they dare run these guys here? Loma Vida, most likely not. He's being the lead guy out there, being their catcher, just 2 for 2, but that would be taking a big chance. Martinez at the belt. Payoff, they're not going. Fouled it back and just got a piece of that fastball that time at 87. It was high again. He went after it. They'll do it again. Good at bat for Pichardo. He's a veteran. Martinez is set once again. Here's the 3-2. Ground ball, third base, behind the line, diving play. Coyado, long throw, and they got him at first. What a play by Coyado. Diving across the line, saves the run, and keeps this game from being tied on the 5-3 play to retire Pichardo.
7: Making the throw all the way across the diamond. That's a huge out, Jim. I mean, just to stop it would have been a plus. And then you'd still have the bases loaded with one out, but to get it out there, what a play.
6: Well, he stays ready. When you don't play every day like that, it's even tougher to make those plays. But he's always working. Here's Ortiz now. Single, bounced out the pitch. Slow curve in sight for a ball. Rolls away, but right to the left of Logan Clark. They can't move. He saved a run there for sure. This game would have been tied. Two outs now, second and third. One ball to Ortiz. Martinez home, right down Main Street. Strike one called, 1-1 now. Nick Mitchell is on deck. And the game has slowed down the last two half innings with each team getting runs and having base runners. Martinez is 1-1. Ground ball to first. Jake Fox will go to the bag. Getting done, they get out of it. They get a run. They strand two. We played 6.5. Up on your feet for the seventh inning stretch. It is Akron 2 and the Senators 1 on 640 WHLO.
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6: Well, bottom of seven in this 2-1 ball game. Logan Clark facing Josh Hartle. That was fun to sing the stretch with my grandson right there. That was a ball. And he sang that song. Clark walked and singled. Strike one to Logan. Seventh inning, 2-1 game. Nice job by Martinez to get out of the inning that time. Swing and a miss. Good change up. Nothing and two to Logan Clark. Josh Harder, the former Rubber Duck. Wind up 0-2, swing and a miss. He struck him out. Now Josh with his third strikeout, first out of the inning. Back on top to Cesarini, who's 0-3 tonight. Now just a gorgeous night at the ballpark. Grinds 0-3, fly it out, lined out, and grounded out. Left-hander home, breaking ball called strike. Outfield step to right for Cesarini. Here's the 0-1, breaking ball fouled. Nothing and two to Ryan. Curio's on deck. Hartle, 0-2, struck him out, breaking ball. Boy, good sweeper that time from Josh. Had that hiccup in that sixth inning tonight. Those three consecutive hits to start the inning. Now here's Churio. Had that beautiful bunt single. He's 1-3 tonight. Each team, 6 hits. Errorless game. Ducks have a 2-1 lead. Wind up in the pitch. Hit the right, White will move over and he will catch it, and Hartle sets him down in a hurry, 1-2-3. We played 7 tonight. It is Akron 2 and the Senators 1.
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7: Top of the eighth in a visit, Jacksonville pitching change. The Akron Rubber Ducks in front 2-1. Bring on the left-hander Adam Tulloch. Appearance number 28 on the year. 2-0 with a 2.79 ERA for Tulloch. 29 innings, he has struck out 34, but also walked 27. Opponents hitting just 198 off Tulloch. He was a 15th round pick 4 years ago out of Arizona State. And Tulloch appearing for the first time in this series, he has worked four consecutive scoreless appearances each for exactly one inning. Two last week in Altoona, including a save. Enters with a one-run lead, six outs to go here. Nick Mitchell, his former teammate, takes high, ball one. Left-on-left matchup to start the eighth inning. Tulloch facing the top of the Senators' order, Mitchell, Devin Fitzgerald, Brandon Bossier with this 2-1 Akron lead, the 1-0. Missed upstairs, two balls, no strikes from Tulloch to Mitchell. Mitchell tonight 1-for-3. He is 2-for-13 against his former club so far in the series. The 2-0. Upstairs, ball three. So Mitchell, one ball away from a leadoff walk and the tying run being aboard to start the eighth inning. Tulloch brings the 3-0. There's a strike. Fastball bottom half of the zone, 3-1. Isaac Martinez, his final line tonight. Three innings of work for Akron. Four hits allowed, an earned run. No walks, struck out three. Gave up the solo homer to Ethan Petrie in the seventh. The 3-1. Fouled back to the net, 3-2. And Martinez could be in line for a win in this ballgame.
15: What a nice job. Come out of that bullpen. You're not walking anybody. You're ahead of the hitters and made big pitches to get out of that seventh inning with some great defense to help him. He really pitched well tonight. I like Martinez.
7: 3-2. Strike three called, and Tulloch battles back against Mitchell and gets him looking to start the eighth inning.
15: What a big out right there.
7: They were in danger of having a leadoff walk and the tying run aboard. But instead, one out, base is empty. Devin Fitzgerald, switch hitter, bats right-handed against the lefty Tulloch. First pitch. Called strike, slider, top of the zone. It's 0-1 to Fitzgerald.
15: Comes back and gets that strike out. Now gets right ahead of Fitzgerald, which is so huge.
7: Next pitch. Missed up and away. Change up, one ball, one strike from Adam Tulloch. Senators and Ducks even, six hits aside. A lefty deals. Missing down and in. Two balls and a strike to Fitzgerald. Akron scoring its two runs in the bottom of the sixth. The Senators scoring their single run in the seventh, leaving two aboard. The pitch inside, ball three. Adam Tulloch wore a Rubber Ducks uniform for the first time last year. Is 3-1. Grounder foul, third base side, 3-2. Pitching in 18 games for Akron, 29 innings a year ago. This season averaging about exactly one inning per appearance. His 3-2 pitch. Just up and away with the slider, ball four. A one-out walk to Devin Fitzgerald. The tying run is aboard. So Brandon Bossier comes up as the go-ahead run. Left-handed hitting DH against the lefty Adam Tulloch.
15: Do they run Fitzgerald here? What do you think?
7: Well, Now's the time to try for the Senators. They've not been able to push across much tonight. The first pitch upstairs, ball one. They do have the left-hander on the mound in Tulloch. Left-handed hitters have yet to record a hit against Tulloch, though, this year. 0 for 28. The pitch, swing, slow tapper between the mound and first. Glove by Tulloch on the back end, and he just runs to first base. Because Fox, the first baseman, had also come for the ball, Tulloch had the easiest play, fielding and running straight to first for the second out.
15: The ball just disappeared. All of a sudden, there's no baseball, and it was in his glove. Really a good play by Tulloch. It's incredible that no lefties have had a hit against him, and it's August.
7: Yeah. With Mitchell and Bossier this inning, they're now combined 0 for 30 against Adam Tulloch this year. Righties, by comparison, have a .269 average against Adam Tulloch.
15: Now, with the game so specialized now, if those numbers, which they can't continue like this forever, but if you continue to have numbers close to this, that's how guys get to the big leagues.
7: Yep.
15: They can get left-handers out in situations. You see it the rest of the year. Then if he has that success at AAA, well, that's how guys get to the big leagues.
7: Adam Tulloch will not light it up the way Braylon Doty did on the radar gun, but he has been effective. Here's Ethan Petrie, dangerous bat, right-handed batter. The pitch, high and wide, ball one. Petrie homered off Isaac Martinez last inning, cutting the Senators' deficit to 2-1. The pitch, swing and a miss. Fastball up and away, one ball and one strike from Tulloch to Petrie. With the home run tonight, has already homered three times in the series and has six hits and six runs batted in. The 1-1. Line drive right to the glove of the shortstop, Curley. That's the final out of the eighth. Well, Tulloch gets out of it, preserving a 2-1 lead after 7.5. Rubber Ducks Baseball presented by 717 Credit Union.
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7: Right-hander Ben Grable takes over in the visit Jacksonville pitching change for the Harrisburg Senators. Akron in front 2-1 on this Thursday night, game three of a six-game series. Ducks trying to take a 2-1 lead in the series. And Grable comes on. 24 years old, born in Pasadena, California. He was picked up from the Yankees at the trade deadline, coming over from the Somerset Patriots 2.5 weeks ago. Grable, his sixth appearance with Harrisburg, 5 scoreless innings so far, 9 strikeouts, 1 walk. No walks, I should say. First pitch inside, ball one, with a fastball 94 to Chase Laviolette. Laviolette Walton and Dean Curley do up this inning for Akron, leading 2-1. Grable deals 1-0. Swing and a miss on a fastball, 96. One ball and one strike. Laviolette doubled and scored in the sixth when Akron broke the deadlock. 1-1 from Grable. Miss low, fastball 96, two balls and one strike. Laviolette doubled. Aaron Walton had an infield single. Dean Curley an RBI single, and Jake Fox a sacrifice fly. That has Akron in front still, 2-1, bottom of the eighth. Grable brings the 2-1. Called a strike, fastball 95, inside edge, 2-2. Grable, I mentioned, picked up at that trade deadline, came over from Somerset, for which he had 26 relief outings, 3-for-4 in save chances, 29 innings, fanned 39 and walked just 8. Opponents were hitting 171 against Grable as a Patriot. His 2-2. Low and inside, changeup, 3 balls and 2 strikes. Grable was part of the trade that sent Luis Garcia Jr. from the Nationals to the Yankees. 4 players coming over from New York. The pitch down low, ball 4, and Laviolette works the leadoff walk. Second time that he has walked tonight. Already the 9th time in 8 games for Laviolette in Double A. So the Ducks looking for insurance here on top, 2-1 over Harrisburg. Aaron Walton, right-handed hitter, 1-for-3 tonight. First pitch. Missed outside, fastball 94, ball 1 from Ben Grable.
15: You know, Jace on base now 5 times in the last 2 ball games, which is a very good sign.
7: 1-0, popped up by Walton, third base side. Ortiz, third baseman, coming to the warning track near the tarp, leans over the tarp, and it's out of play. Ball and a strike on Walton. Ducks lead it 2-1. Tomorrow night, 7:17, the first pitch will be on 99.7 Canton's New Country and Rock Entertainment Sports Network. On the TV side, the 1-1 from Grable. Misses high, 2 balls and 1 strike.
15: Well, the game about situations now, you want to at least move that runner up, and well, you'd love to get him in scoring position if you can.
7: Wide open right side, the 2-1. Missed outside with a slider, ball 3. Josh Hartle, the former Rubber Duck, against his old club. He could be the losing pitcher tonight. Allowed 2 earned runs on 4 hits, a walk, 4 strikeouts in 4 innings tonight. Grable's 3-1. Fouled back. First base side, 3-2. So Grable, along with right-handed pitcher Jack Siebert, who is on this Senators roster, right-handed pitcher Jake Bird, and right-handed pitcher Yovani Cruz, all coming over from the Yankees for Garcia. The 3-2. Swing and a miss. Strike 3. Fastball 96 from Grable. And the first out in the home eighth.
15: He's a big boy, 6'4", 215. He can bring it.
7: Grable, who was an 11th round pick by the Yankees last year out of Indiana. 2 seasons there following his first 3 college years at Northwestern. First pitch to Dean Curley. Misses high, ball 1. So an all Big Ten alum is Grable. He was a futures game selection this year for the Nationals, or for the Yankees, 1-0. Fouled back first base side. That took place, of course, before the trade. Ball and a strike on Dean Curley. Guardians were represented by a couple of former Rubber Ducks, Ralphie Velasquez, Cooper Engel, at that All-Star Futures game in Philadelphia this summer. Set 1-1. Curley pops it foul, first base side out of play. 1 ball and 2 strikes. Dean Curley, 2 hits tonight. RBI single in the sixth broke the scoreless tie.
15: He is at 287 now.
7: One of the hottest hitters for the Ducks. 6-for-10 in this three-game series so far. 1-2 from Grable. Instead of pickoff, Laviolette back with the right-hand dive. Akron in front, 2-1, bottom of the eighth. Grable deals. Swing and a miss on the slider down low. That's strike three. Second strikeout for Grable. Two away, bottom of the eighth. Now Christian Knapchek comes up to bat for the first time since he took over at second base to start the eighth inning for Luke Hill. Still easing back. Innings limit, the pitch, swing, foul at home plate off the bat of Knapchek, no balls and one strike. Knapchek, so far offensively this year, 165 average, two homers and 18 runs batted in. The 0-1. A strike called, bottom half of the zone, fastball at 94.
15: His at-bats have been much better the last 3 to 4 weeks. A little more playing time. Making good contact. Reserve role is so tough.
7: 0-2 upstairs. One ball, two strikes. And key to some of the rallies here in the second half for the Ducks. They've had a winning record since the 4th of July. The pitch down low. Two balls, two strikes. That 4th of July weekend, they fell to 1-11 after the series sweep against the Erie Seawolves here. Lost the series opener to Chesapeake to go to 1-12. And since that point, the Ducks are 20-13. The 2-2. Foul back, third base side. We'll do it again at two balls, two strikes.
15: Good job getting the piece of that 96-mile-an-hour pitch.
7: A 2-2 count from Grable to Knapchek. Here it comes. Swing and a miss. Got him fastball 96 upstairs. Three straight strikeouts for Grable after the leadoff walk. So, three outs to go for a Rubber Ducks win. Akron up 2-1 on Harrisburg. 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
7: Top of the ninth, three outs to go for a Rubber Ducks win. Akron in front, 2-1. Right-hander Zach Jacobs takes over in the Visit Jacksonville pitching change. Jacobs standing 6'1", 175 pounds. He is 24 years old, resides in Pomona, California. 18th round pick 4 years ago out of UC Riverside. And Jacobs looking for his second save with Akron this season. He works to Caleb Lomavita, missing outside, ball one with the slider. Jacobs saved a win here against Somerset on August 8th. Back-to-back two-inning appearances at Altoona, a run allowed each time, 1-0. Missed away, two balls, no strikes. Jacobs

0: He was ready to take a whack at that if it was over that plate, up or not.
1: Set 3-2 from Jacobs to Lomavita. Popped up, foul ground, first base side. Fox coming onto the warning track, gives it a look, and it's into the crowd, a souvenir. Still a full count to Caleb Lomavita. Akron leads it 2-1. The Senators have left six runners on base, gone 0-for-6 with men in scoring position tonight. The 3-2. Swing and a miss. He got him. You called it, Jim. He went upstairs, and Lomavita could not lay off.
0: He was taking long ball with every cut he took in this ninth inning, and I guess why not once you got to a 2-2 count?
1: One away, T.J. White, 1-for-3 tonight. Switch hitter up from the left side. Jacobs rocks and fires. Curveball drops in a strike, 0-1. Zach Jacobs, a rubber duck last season, 36 appearances, 67 innings. The 0-1. Missed outside, missed down and inside, I should say. One ball and one strike.
0: Back-to-back breaking pitches to start with White.
1: Now is 1-1. Popped up over the net, out of play. One ball and two strikes on T.J. White. Akron 2, Harrisburg 1, top of the ninth inning in front of 2,809 on this Thursday night. Very pleasant evening for baseball in downtown Akron. Rubber Ducks trying to make it feel that much better with a victory. The 1-2 from Jacobs to White. Fly ball to left center. Walton back into his right. He has it, and there are two gone.
0: I thought he hit it better when it left the bat. Must have got the end of the bat a little bit.
1: Now Jacobs is one out away from his second save, both coming this month if he can do it. Akron up 2-1. Sam Brown, the last hope for Harrisburg, 0-for-3. Left-handed batter, first pitch. Brown pops this up to center. Walton coming in. He makes the catch. The Rubber Ducks win. Zach Jacobs pitches the 1-2-3 ninth inning for his second save. Akron prevails in a tight one, 2-1 over the Harrisburg Senators. Four pitchers combining for the Rubber Ducks to hold the Senators to just a run on six hits and take a 2-1 lead in this six-game series. And Akron now has won 9 of its last 11 ball games. Jacobs saves it. Isaac Martinez picks up the win. He goes to 2-2 for the Ducks. The loss is dealt to the former Rubber Duck, Josh Hartle, his first decision with Harrisburg. He falls to 0-1.
0: And one tough inning tonight.
1: Gave up the two runs on three hits in the sixth, and that was all that the Rubber Ducks needed to secure this 2-1 win and a 2-1 series lead. Stay tuned. We've got the player of the game interview coming up down on the field with Jimmy Farmer. And after that, we will have Rubber Ducks recap coming up on 640 WHLO. And a reminder, tomorrow night, we are on 99.7 Canton's New Country and on the television side on Rock Entertainment Sports Network. So catch us on those platforms as well. So Jimmy is downstairs with Braylon Doty, our player of the game. Shutout start for the Rubber Ducks.
2: Thanks, guys. Here with Braylon, 4 scoreless innings, 5 strikeouts. What was working for you tonight?
3: Honestly, the heater, just moving it around, worked really good. Defense behind me, and then we had our guys do our job up at the plate, so

0: You're on them.
1: Former rotation mate Joshy came out later, but knowing that you were kind of lined up against him, that give you a little extra juice going into this one?
0: One more time.
1: Josh being on the other side tonight, lining up the same day as him, that give you a little extra juice?
0: Say that one more time. I'm sorry.
1: That give you a little extra motivation going up against Josh?
0: No, not at all. I mean, it was fun to play against him, and just wanted to go out there, do my thing. I knew I had a pitch count limit, so just wanted to get out there.
1: Set it back upstairs.
2: Well, Braylon Doty doused with the ice bucket after his four scoreless innings tonight. Great job to start with. It was an excellent combined pitching effort for the Ducks in a 2-1 win. Stay tuned. Rubber Ducks recap is coming next on 640 WHLO.
3: Really? Hey there, I'm Jason Alexander, and this is my dear friend, Peter Tilden.
4: Hey, Jay. By the way, the script says best friend.
3: Yes, it does, Peter. Anyway, Peter and I met over 25 years ago and became really good friends.
4: Best friends.
3: Mm-hmm, because we had two things in common. Number one, we like to argue about everything. Driving, food, music.
4: No, we don't. And number two, when things annoy us or they perplex us or just don't seem to make any sense, whether it's something in the news or in our personal lives, we go, really, no, really.
3: And then we have to find answers.
4: So we created a podcast called Really, No, Really. It's about finding the answers to all the things that make us go, really, no, really. Jerry Seinfeld wondered why they refused to make the stall door go all the way to the floor in a public bathroom, but he didn't get an answer. We did, by reaching out to an expert.
3: And talking dogs, really? No, really? We spoke to the pet parent of a dog who's become a social media star to find out if pressing buttons on a soundboard with a paw or a nose is truly communicating or they're just showing off.
4: Competitive eaters, they don't chew during competitions. How about that?
3: Really? No, really?
4: That's what we heard. So we spoke to some of the biggest champions of the hot dog eats hot dog world of competitive eating to get the answer. And those are just a few of the things we'll explore on the Really Know Really podcast with Jason Alexander and Peter Tilden.
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2: You know, Jim Clark back for Rubber Ducks Recap as Akron wins it tonight as they down these bunch from Harrisburg 2-1. Guardians a 5-2 winner today. They head now to Denver to start the road trip, but Denver, the Rockies, and then the Angels, well, they get back to Cleveland next weekend. EL now, top of 9, Reading 9, Portland 1, top of 7, Altoona 5, Binghamton 2, bottom of 4, Richmond, and the Bay Sox are scoreless. Erie beat New Hampshire 6-3, and the Patriots at Hartford, they were rained out. Stay tuned. The game recap is coming up next.

0: back at 717 Credit Union Park. Marco Lanave with you after Game 3 of the Akron Rubber Ducks and Harrisburg Senators series here in downtown Akron. And it was a pitcher's duel tonight. Right-hander Braylon Doty going for the Akron Rubber Ducks, the top Guardians pitching prospect. Worked through three perfect innings, allowed two hits, a walk, and pitched a scoreless fourth as well, striking out five, getting a no decision. On the other side, DJ Hurz, the lefty on a rehab assignment from the Washington Nationals. Well, he pitched two scoreless innings. Blake Brown, a scoreless third. Lefty Josh Hartle, the former Rubber Duck, two scoreless innings against his old club. And it was still scoreless in the bottom of the sixth when Jace Laviolette lined a leadoff double against Hartle. And then Aaron Walton singled to the first base side. Hartle covering the bag at first. And he was ruled that Walton was there to beat it, to put runners at first and third. Dean Curley had an RBI single. Two batters later, Jake Fox hit a sacrifice fly, giving Akron a 2-1, 2-0 lead. The Senators getting a run back in the top of the seventh when Ethan Petrie took Isaac Martinez deep. And then Caleb Lomavita and T.J. White hit consecutive singles. So it looked like the Senators had a real threat to take the lead. But Martinez buckled down, got Sam Brown to fly to left. Kirvin Pichardo grounded out to third. A sensational play on a backhand diving stop by Mike Collado. And a throw across the diamond. And then Devin Ortiz grounding out to first to end the threat, stranding two. Then in the eighth, lefty Adam Tulloch worked around a one-out walk. And in the ninth, right-hander Zach Jacobs set down the Senators in order to preserve a 2-1 Akron win, opening a 2-1 lead in this six-game series with three still to play. Final totals, Akron 2 runs, 6 hits, no errors, 7 runners left on base, 2-for-8 with runners in scoring position. Harrisburg a run on 6 hits, no errors, 6 left, 0-for-6 with runners in scoring position. Isaac Martinez, the winner, improves to 2-2. 3 innings, allowed just 1 run, and danced out of that trouble in the seventh, most notably. Lefty Josh Hartle, the former Duck, takes the losses against his old club. 2 earned runs in 4 innings in relief, falling to 4-5 in the Eastern League. First decision with Harrisburg. Zach Jacobs gets his second save for the Ducks in a game that was 2 hours, 10 minutes before 2,809 on this Thursday night. The Ducks with the win improved to 22-25 in the second half. Harrisburg falls to 24-23. These two teams play game 4 of the series tomorrow. It is a 7:17 first pitch. Gates open at 5:30. Tickets start at $5 at AkronRubberDucks.com and the MILB app. It's the Look My Hot Dog is Green $1,000 giveaway. 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First Energy, the Electric Blue Friday on the second to last Friday of the home slate this year. So come on out to the ballpark. And if you're not able to join us in person, then you can tune in for the broadcast on 99.7 Canton's New Country. Will also be on Rock Entertainment Sports Network in a tape-delayed fashion. That game will air on Sunday. So until tomorrow, when we join you for Rubber Ducks warm-up on the radio side, starting at 7 o'clock, for Ryan Schuchert, our producer, and my partner Jim Clark, I'm Marco Lanave in the Audio Technica broadcast booth at 717 Credit Union Park in downtown Akron, Ohio, where tonight the final score was the Akron Rubber Ducks 2, the Harrisburg Senators 1. Thanks so much for listening. Have a great night, everybody.
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More recently, Bill Maher has addressed a specific tension inside the Democrat coalition, the tension between the LGBT constituency that has been a big part of the party and a growing influence. That's where all the sex changes, that's the boys in the girls' locker room, all of that. Well, that is now that the Muslims have grown in power within the Democrat Party, they don't want to make nice with the LGBTQ plus community. And so

0: This is Lee Habib, and this is Our American Stories, the show where America is the star and the American people. And we'd love to hear your stories. 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They're some of our favorites. Up next, a story from Denver, Colorado, where we broadcast on KHOW and KOA, two great iHeart affiliates in the Denver area. When Quentin Weedan started work at the Lazy Bee Chuckwagon and Show in Estes Park, Colorado, he was a young man, and his experience ended up changing his life. Here's Quentin with the rest of the story.
1: Estes Park is located in the northern half of Colorado along what we call the Front Range of Colorado. It's about 70 miles northwest of Denver and a beautiful town in the mountains. And it's basically a gateway town at the foot of Rocky Mountain National Park. It does draw a lot of traffic. The town in the wintertime has maybe 6,000 people. And I think in the summertime, it's 70 to 80,000 people. So Estes Park is a town with many things to do in the summertime. It's very much a summertime tourism or visitor town. And many of the kids starting at around the age of 12 or 13, you know, that middle school age, find summer jobs. I had some friends who had worked at the Lazy Bee the year before. And they contacted me after I got out of fifth grade and said, "Hey, Quentin, you know, they were buddies that I rode mini bikes with. And they said, hey, we had this job last year and we think you're trying to save up for a new mini bike. You might be able to get this job at this place called the Lazy Bee. It's a lot of fun. You get to have the food every night. And they feed you well and we work really hard and have a lot of fun." So I went and actually interviewed for the job when I was, just a week after I got out of the fifth grade. And they hired me, and I started in the summer of 1982. And back then, you know, we worked from 4 o'clock to about 10 o'clock every night, and it was $10 a night. Eventually, you know, I was there for 10 summers, and eventually I saved up enough money in that job to pay, not quite, but a lot of, most of my college tuition to put myself through school. It's called Chuckwagon and Show, and it's basically modeled after a little bit of the history and life of the cowboy, right? And it goes back to the theme of, you know, the late 1800s, the cattle drives that came out of Texas, going north to the stockyards in Kansas City, or coming across Colorado to Montana. It goes back to the life of the cowboy and living on the range and eating this chuck wagon meal, right? So you have the chuck wagon, they serve beef and beans and biscuits. And then at night, the cowboys would sit around a campfire and play their guitars and tell jokes and stories, etc. And from that kind of developed a genre of music, right, that really got going in the early 1930s and 40s with stand-up cowboy wrangler bands like the Sons of the Pioneers. This format is all about having a Western meal on an old hot tin plate. And then after that, you sit around and you have a live Western show and they sing the songs of the cowboys, right? People really enjoy this kind of event and family-friendly thing to do on vacation. It really started with the Flying W in Colorado Springs in the 1950s, and they started doing trail rides followed by an evening meal and then a little guitar playing. And so many people started coming for the evening meal and guitar playing, they quit coming for the trail rides, they came for the meal and the show. And from that started the first chuck wagon and show format, right? And it wasn't long before quite a few of these guys who did that singing in those shows, they left there and they went off to start their own chuck wagons in other towns around the West. This one got started in about 1963 in Estes Park, you know, by several of these singing cowboys, these singing wranglers who had done this at the Flying W. They started the Lazy Bee in Estes Park. Eventually it came under the ownership of Tom Justin, and he came to own it in the early 70s, and he owned it and ran it and operated it until right about 2000 when he sold it. So it was really his life's work. He was one of the singers and really the star of the show with his classic deep baritone, beautiful voice, and led the band. Tom and his wife, Helen. Helen was from Germany and had grown up and went through the Second World War and had really been through some tough times herself. And they were extremely frugal, diligent, hardworking people. And their standard of excellence and expectation was always striving for perfection. That meant having the meal cooked perfect every night, served at the perfect temperature. The biscuit had to be hot and steamy in the middle and not too brown or black on the outside, right? And the show, Tom had a standard of how he wanted to deliver the show every night and how hard he worked with the band and the musicians to rehearse and practice every note and strum of the guitar, how they delivered that show, how tight it was every night, how rehearsed it was, the harmonies they did. Tom was always striving for the perfection that a true professional does. And I think that's really one of the things that was my takeaway. It was not just working hard. A lot of people can learn to work hard, but always striving to, I know we can do it better, right? People come here and they want something authentic and different, and we have to deliver. And that was the standard he kind of set in all of us.
0: And you've been listening to Quentin Weedan tell the story of his work at a chuck wagon and show called The Lazy Bee. And it's in Estes Park, the Front Range of Colorado is where you'll find it. God's country, if ever there's a part of America that's beautiful, this is it. And that is 70 miles northwest of Denver, where he learned important life lessons. When we come back, more with Quentin Weedan's story here on Our American Stories.

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0: And we return to Our American Stories and Quentin Weidand's story. When we last left off, Quentin was telling us about his time spent at the Lazy Bee Chuckwagon and Show in Estes Park, Colorado. His experience there ended up paying for his college tuition and became a part of his life. Here's Quentin talking about his favorite experience from that time working with his boss, Tom.
15: There is one moment that really stands out. It stands out about the kind of place that it was and the kind of man that Tom was. Tom had a beautiful Western singing voice. Many people compared him to Johnny Cash. That kind of voice and that kind of experience for those who listened to him. So one of the songs that Tom did was Ghost Riders in the Sky, right? One of the most famous Western songs of all time. And Tom probably sang that song better than anyone I've ever heard, including Johnny Cash. And so in Estes Park, you know, in the mountains, you do get some tough weather at times. You get a lot of afternoon showers and sometimes lightning storms in the evening. And we did get our share of those. And there was one night during the show, when they were performing and singing, we had a lightning storm blow through the area, and the building was hit by lightning or nearby, and we lost power. And Tom had trained me and several others that, you know, what do we do when we lose power? What are the protocols, etc.? And I'll never forget going from the kitchen and running out, to the audience area where the show was going on. And of course, the power was out except for a couple small emergency lights in the back. And that meant there was no, the speakers were out as well. I'll never forget running into that room and hearing the audience all shushing themselves, because as they were performing Ghost Riders in the Sky, Tom kept right on singing and he kept right on playing. He didn't stop. So as I ran into this room to go open the emergency exits and bring in more light, all you could hear was Tom singing Ghost Riders in the Sky and strumming his guitar. And over the next 30 seconds to 1 minute, you could hear the other singers try and get back on pace with him. And Tom never stopped, and Tom never made an excuse. And if that meant the lights are going to go down, the lights are going to turn off because of a storm, that doesn't matter. That's not the cowboy way to stop. And I'll never forget how Tom kept singing, and he finished Ghost Riders in the Sky, standing there singing in the dark on the stage. You know, I've remembered that many times in my own career when things are tough, you're working long hours, you know, all the things that life can throw at you in life or your job or whatever. I've never forgotten that moment. Tom grew up in San Diego, and he kind of fashioned in the mountains outside of San Diego, and he kind of fashioned himself a cowboy. He felt like he really was the real deal. He'd grown up at a small ranch. He was in the Army, and I think that's when he started playing the guitar. And he and a few others went on one of those USO tours, right, where several of them get together and they go overseas and they hang out and play for the troops. And they did that for a year in the 60s. So I think that was a part of him coming of age, realizing, I'm going to do this all the time. Because when he came back, that is when he started at the Lazy Bee full time, and when he went on from there to keep playing. So I think that's what got him going. It was really him that kept the Lazy Bee on a Western theme. They didn't really do country songs as we would think of country songs. It was really his mission. He talked about it a lot, how he, you know, there just weren't that many places you could go and listen to and have the nostalgia of the original Western music and life and times of the cowboys. So I did go back and continue to visit Tom. Helen, his wife, got sick and died in 1998. After that, you know, Tom was really on his own trying to run a business. And I think he just got to a point where, you know, he was getting pretty old. And I think he found an exit point where, you know, he had a buyer for the property. It was a beautiful property, right? And I think that was his exit point in 2000. And he took advantage of that. And then unfortunately, you know, Tom was a smoker, and you know, he used to often say, though, it was his smoking, oddly enough, he thought, that really helped him keep his deep baritone, that beautiful tone in his voice. You know, I don't know if that was his own wishful thinking or what it was, but unfortunately, you know, Tom died of emphysema on Thanksgiving in 2003. So that was, you know, obviously the end. But I think at the, you know, in 2000 when he gave it up, he had a buyer and a chance to exit the business. Another outfit bought it, tried to run it for just a few years and could not. They were not successful, and it closed down as a business. I then restarted it in 2017. But I thought, here's an opportunity to restart something I completely understand, to have a business that I can call my own in my own hometown where I used to work when I was a kid. And so the doors will swing open at 4:30. There's a period of showing up, enjoying some music and settling in. And then we do kick it off with the big dinner bell ringing at 5:30. And we herd everybody into a line and we bring them through a serving line. And they're gonna get an old tin plate, hot tin plate, and we're gonna throw all the hot food on there. And we're gonna serve that whole room in about 12 or 15 minutes, right? We're gonna move them through in a production fashion. You know, it's not a country club.
9: You know, Helen used to scream at us all the time, let's keep it moving here, folks. This isn't a country club, all right? This is a chuck wagon experience, right? So we move them through a line, and we sit down, and you can hear the, you know, the knives and forks banging on the tin plates for half an hour, and everyone enjoys their meal. It's the Wranglers and the Cowboys who serve the meal and who come around with a coffee and lemonade and engage the guests and tell some funny, silly stories and talk to them about what's going on in Estes and where to go in the park, etc. So it's a very engaging experience. After we clear the tables and it kind of quiets down a little bit, the sun starts to set in the Rockies, out comes the Wrangler band, and that's about 75-80 minutes, and it's a range of classic old nostalgia, a little bit of new stuff, some good comedy, maybe a few impersonations that are always, you know, that always get people dialed in. And they kind of go away from feeling, hey, there's a little bit of a story here, and we are kind of connected to the West.
13: You know, I'm not a cowboy necessarily, even though I love the romanticism of the Wrangler and cowboy life. And even though, you know, I rode horses a lot as a kid, not so much anymore, right? And we only have a couple authentic cowboys in our operation because there's not many around that can sing and play guitar and maybe do some yodeling like Vic Anderson, right, that are the real deal. Right, there's a lot of people I think that they like the idea of being a cowboy or a wrangler, right? And they might dress that way, and they might really enjoy singing about it, but it's really difficult to find some real cowboys. So I'm glad we have one real cowboy, and I'm glad we have a group of people that have maybe done a little bit of those kinds of things, but they're not real cowboys. They're great entertainers who love singing this stuff and put on a great show and can tell a good story about what this is all about. And we honor those good old cowboys. I think it really grounds the guest experience around, why do we call it a chuck wagon? Why do we have the food that we do, right? It ties back to the trail rides, you know, eating the beans and biscuits, right? And I think it really gives people a connection to what we're all about, right? This something that's uniquely American that we can all celebrate together. It's a part of our history. It's a part of our modern history. You've got the music, the old music, and how it influenced today's modern country music. So I think that's all a big part of it.
0: And a special thanks to Quentin Widan for opening up his home to us for this interview, Faith Buchanan for the pre-production, and Monty Montgomery for the post-production. And that one experience that stood out about his boss at the Lazy Bee Chuck Wagon and Show was that night of the storm when the power went out. And the speakers were out too. I'll never forget the audience shushing themselves, Quentin said. And Tom kept playing. Didn't miss a beat. By the way, I remember seeing Tony Bennett at the bottom line with my family. And it was a beautiful small club, 500 people. Same thing happened. And Tony Bennett, without missing a cue, wheels up George Shearing, the keyboard player, right to the center of the audience, without missing a beat, does an hour a cappella with Candles. This is what professionals do, and this is what Tom taught Quentin how to be a pro. Quentin Weedan's story of the Lazy Bee Chuck Wagon and Show at Estes Park, Colorado, here on Our American Story. 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
17: And we continue here on Our American Stories. Ruger is the biggest gun manufacturer in the country, and it's not by accident. In the words of William Ruger, each firearm is built, quote, to a standard so I would want one even if it was made by our competitors. Here to tell this American story is Logan Medish. Logan is a firearms historian and museum professional who runs High Caliber History, LLC. Here's Logan.
18: The timing really couldn't have been better for William Ruger when he and Alexander Stern became business partners in January of 1949. Ruger had been making hand tools for the previous few years, but unfortunately, business was not going well for him. He found himself $40,000 in debt, and he was pretty much ready to close up shop when he showed Sturm a prototype of something that he was working on, which harkened back to his earlier days with military arms development. So Sturm liked what he saw and agreed to bankroll the project with $50,000 in seed money. And just like that, those two men began laying the foundation for what would become one of the largest firearm companies in the United States. But in order to get there, you have to realize where they came from. So let's start with William Ruger. His dad was a lawyer, and his mother was from a family that owned a successful chain of department stores. As an interesting aside, his great-grandfather was actually a drummer boy at the Battle of Waterloo in 1815. Anyway, so Bill Ruger had always been interested in firearms and tinkering with designs and very mechanically inclined. In fact, he patented his first machine gun when he was just 16 years old. With the help of his aunt, who had set him up with a college fund, he ended up going to the University of North Carolina, where he continued to work on arms designs, specifically a blow-forward style machine gun. While he was in college, he met a girl named Mary Thompson. She was from a well-heeled family there in North Carolina, and they got married in 1938. Bill was just finishing up his sophomore year of college, but when he got married, he quit, and the two of them promptly took off for a three-month-long European honeymoon. Once back in the States, Bill continued to work on developing different firearms designs, and one of the things he started to do was tinker with an existing design. He took a Savage Model 99 lever-action rifle and converted it into a gas-operated, self-loading repeating rifle. And rightly so, he was pretty darn proud of his work, so he took it to New York City and demonstrated it to the executives at Savage, and found himself rather baffled when they weren't absolutely astounded with what he had done. You know, he was hoping they would buy the design and bring him on board as a designer and offer him a job, but that just wasn't the case. So Bill found himself with a young wife, a newborn son, Bill Jr., an empty inheritance coffer, and no job. So he went back down to North Carolina, and as luck would have it, he ended up getting a telegram that offered him a job at Springfield Armory in Springfield, Massachusetts, for $32.50 a week. And it was really not something he was in a position to pass up, so he took the job. But he didn't stay there for terribly long. He ended up quitting in the spring of 1940. He quit because he didn't want to end up like John Garand, who he felt was treated like a mechanical toy and was paid what he felt to be a mediocre salary for all of his contributions. Which is really saying something, because John Garand is, of course, one of the greatest arms designers of the 20th century. And you and I and anyone else in the gun world would consider it an honor to end up like John Garand, but not Bill Ruger. That was not good enough for him. He aspired to higher things. So he went and continued refocusing his efforts on his machine gun designs, and he pitched the idea to Smith & Wesson. They turned him down, but they did offer him a job. They saw his potential as a designer, and Smith & Wesson offered him a job for $75 a week, which was a nice pay bump, obviously. But Bill's pride kind of got in the way, and he rejected it, and on down the road he went to another gun company, this time High Standard. They weren't interested, but they told him, again, to head on down the road and try his luck with Auto Ordnance. So Bill went over to Auto Ordnance, and a little while later, they ended up hiring him as an arms designer, and his pay was somewhere around $100 a week. So he took that job around the beginning of World War II, and he stayed on as an arms designer for them until the end of the war in 1945. By 1946, Bill had gone into business for himself. He always wanted to be self-employed and have the freedom to do his own thing and design his own stuff. And so that's exactly what he did with the Ruger Corporation. They were making hand tools and small industrial parts. And also he was working on his design for a 22 caliber pistol. But unfortunately, like I'd mentioned earlier on, business wasn't doing so well. The whole hand tool concept was a good idea, but it was proving too pricey for the market. So by 1949, Bill was basically flat broke when he met Alexander Sturm. Now, Sturm was an interesting guy. He was a legacy Yale graduate, and like Bill, was from a well-to-do family, and was always sporting custom-tailored clothes and taking weekend trips to New York City. And while the rest of his Yale classmates ate at the cafeteria on campus, he dined at the finest restaurants in the hotels in the local area. He was kind of a Renaissance man. He dabbled in a little bit of everything, including writing, acting, painting, filmmaking, and he was also a big-time collector of all sorts of different things, one of which just happened to be firearms. Adding to the oddity that is the life of Alexander Sturm, this well-bred young man served during World War II with the Office of Strategic Services, which was the forerunner of sorts for today's CIA. So with that $50,000 worth of seed money, they started their company, and their first factory, and I use that term loosely, was in a small, unassuming building that they affectionately dubbed the Red Barn across the street from a railroad depot in Southport, Connecticut. It was essentially just Bill and Alex and a couple of toolmakers all working, you know, long hours into the night. And Bill actually mentioned at one point he was writing the final payroll check from the initial $50,000, and they were out of cash, and he told Alex, he said, this is the last bit of money for the original $50,000 investment. But that was okay, because they had designed this pistol together, and Alex Sturm had checks for 100 guns that were ready to be sent out into the mail. And so just like that, they were in business, the seed money paid off. Now, this gun that they designed together was inspired by World War II handguns from the Axis powers. It had a similar silhouette appearance of both the Japanese Nambu and the German Luger in certain ways. The ergonomics of those guns were tweaked a little bit to create what would become known as the Ruger standard, and the gun would go on to be lauded by shooters for generations as being well-balanced, easy to hold, and easy to shoot. Unfortunately, the gun is a bit of a Rubik's Cube in design when it comes to putting the gun back together.
17: And when we come back, we'll continue with the story of Ruger, the great American company. And my goodness, how it got started is like how so many companies got started. On the cheap and almost out of business from the beginning. More of the story of Ruger, the great American gun company, after these messages. This is Our American Stories.

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1: And we continue with Our American Stories and the story of Ruger, the great American arms manufacturer right here in the United States. Let's continue with this great business story.
2: There's a joke in the gun community that God came to Bill Ruger in a dream and showed him the design for the Ruger Standard pistol, but unfortunately Bill woke up before God could tell him how to put it back together. Anyway, when the gun was first put into production and they were working on things, they had a total of 8 barreled pistol receivers that they had made as test guns for this new design. And serial number 3 of these guns was actually the first one to leave the factory. Serial numbers 1 and 2 were retained internally for further study. In February of 1950, Sturm, Ruger & Company had a back order of an astounding 5,000 units and a production capacity of just 900 guns a month. By summer of the same year, the backlog had grown to 9,000 units, and their production capacity had picked up a little bit, but they were still only able to make 1,000 guns a month. That backlog is a testament to that little gun's rugged design and its ease of use and its affordability. Finally, there was a .22 caliber pistol on the market that anyone could afford to own and that was easy enough for anyone to learn how to shoot with this gun. Within a year, that little startup company from Connecticut had gained traction and continued to advance at a rapid pace. But Alex Sturm contracted viral hepatitis and died very unexpectedly in November of 1951. He was just 28 years old. The company's heraldic eagle logo that today is instantly recognizable as Ruger, that eagle was actually designed by Alex Sturm. And so, paying homage to his fallen business partner, Bill Ruger changed the color of the eagle in the logo from red to black. And with the exception of the 1 millionth Ruger Standard pistol that they produced in 1979, it wasn't until 1999, with the celebration of their 50th anniversary, that the logo would return to red on all of their guns. So even though they had the tremendous setback of Alex Sturm passing away unexpectedly at a very young age, Bill Ruger was a shrewd businessman, and he didn't want to rest on their laurels and be seen as one-trick pony, so he knew that they were going to have to diversify their offerings beyond that .22 caliber pistol. Given the popularity of Westerns and Cowboy Six Guns in the 1950s, the Ruger Company introduced their first single-action revolver in 1953. The revolver was an instant success, and the company introduced the Single Six, the Black Hawk, and the Bearcat, all of which were single-action revolvers, all by the end of that decade, and each one of them was a hit. Next up, rifles. So the Deerstalker, the 10/22, the Number 1, the Model 77, and so on, were all added to the lineup in the 1960s. And due to the brand's success and popularity, the company became publicly traded for the first time in 1969. Now, it would go on to be listed on the New York Stock Exchange in 1990, but today it remains the only American arms manufacturer that is publicly traded as a standalone entity and not grouped into a larger parent organization.

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1: Looking for the truth?
2: Is facing heavy backlash. Here's Travis Laird with the details.
3: State Representative Tristan Rader is pressing for public empowerment hearings in Dayton before regulators sanction a $10 billion takeover of AES Ohio, a private equity consortium led by BlackRock, wants to acquire the local grid. But Rader warns that BlackRock massive data center investments incentivize gouging ratepayers to solely enrich private tech companies. I'm Travis Laird.
2: The mayor of Springfield is confirming the activity of immigration enforcement in his city. Mayor Rob Rue says local officials are aware of ICE actions locally, including some detentions. This after thousands of Haitian nationals living in Springfield recently lost their legal residency here in the U.S. after the Trump administration ended temporary protected status. And it was announced yesterday that the IX Center will resume operations through 2029, despite an announcement back in March that they were closing their doors for good. The more than 2 million square foot event facility has for many years been the site of numerous trade and consumer shows, among other events. One of those events is the Cleveland Auto Show, and Lou Vinantonio, president of the auto show, is happy to stay in the IX Center for now.
4: We're excited that the Haslams have stepped up and took on the responsibility to keep those shows alive, not just the auto show, but all the shows at the IX Center. It's a great facility.
2: He said they had planned on holding next year's auto show at the Huntington Convention Center downtown, but they could only accommodate for 3.5 days. So he is pleased they can return to the IX Center for the entire 10-day event. The auto show will begin on February 26th and last through March 7th. I'm Brady Hopkins.
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7: Just before midnight on Saturday, February 19th, 2005, Danielle Imbeau and her friend Richard Petrone left a crowded Philadelphia bar. 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
11: 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One of them was the target. The other one was wrong place, wrong time.
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2: The Ohio BMV is no longer accepting a form to change gender identification on driver's license and ID cards. The Bureau is now requiring updated birth certificates or passports to confirm gender marker changes. The policy is based on an update to state law included in the latest Ohio budget. Advocacy groups are criticizing the BMV over the rule, saying the move was an intentional decision to make life harder for transgender Ohioans. More charges now for a man accused of assaulting young girls. Allison Wyatt reports with the details.
3: Currently being held on a $700,000 bond, a man already facing felony charges in a child sexual abuse case is now facing similar charges in a second case. Diego Gonzalez was already accused of raping an 11-year-old girl in Grove City and has issued a not guilty plea. But now, Franklin County Prosecutor Shayla Favor says the 20-year-old has been indicted in a separate case involving another 11-year-old girl. He's now said to be arraigned on multiple felony charges that include attempted rape, criminal child enticement, importuning, and grooming. Gonzalez is also the man who in July was allegedly shot by the father of the first victim, 31-year-old Malik Chandler, who himself is now facing a felonious assault charge. I'm Allison Wyatt.
2: Meantime, a 14-year-old boy is recovering at Cincinnati Children's Hospital after being shot in the face Tuesday night. The family of Rakeem Blair Jr. says he and other kids were throwing rocks outside a vacant building on Warsaw Avenue when someone inside the building confronted them. The argument escalated and Rakeem was shot. No suspects have been identified yet. And U.S. Senator Bernie Moreno says he is looking to secure federal aid for flood victims in Perry County. Moreno toured damaged areas yesterday and announced he is assigning caseworkers to Perry and Muskingum counties to help provide assistance. Anyone impacted by storm damage is invited to contact Senator Moreno's Columbus office. I'm Brady Hopkins.
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7: I'm not exactly great with apologies. After our last argument, I tried saying I'm sorry about 10 different ways, and none of them worked. So I went to Smile Tunes instead. I turned our story into a soulful love song that admitted she was right. 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
3: A beloved Springfield pastor was captured by ICE Thursday morning. Immigration advocates G92 say Gilbert Holbert Adrian was nabbed at a South Limestone Street gas station. The 41-year-old is now in the Butler County Jail. While his church isn't named by the Cincinnati Inquirer for security reasons, the Haitian Support Center's executive director, Viles Dorcevelle, say the congregation are terrified without their leader. This happens after the Trump administration pleaded with the Supreme Court to end TPS for Haitians and Syrians alike back in June. Meantime, a man's death penalty has been upheld by the state's Supreme Court.
4: The Ohio Supreme Court, on a vote of 6-1, upheld a death penalty sentence for George Brinkman Jr., who pleaded guilty to killing a North Royalton woman and her two adult daughters 9 years ago. Brinkman had made 22 objections to his conviction and his sentence, a sentence that was handed down after his guilty plea by a three-judge panel in Cuyahoga County. Brinkman also has been sentenced to death for the murders of a couple in Stark County, a couple in whose home he hid after the North Royalton murders. I'm Tom Moore.
3: The Lucas County Sheriff's and Toledo Police Departments have launched a new online flock camera transparency site as debates over these readers continue countrywide. The website goes online as County Commissioner Pete Gerken calls for a pause in using the cameras Tuesday, saying that an audit raised concerns on how they're used, plus the over 900,000 times that Lucas County Flock's database was accessed in the month. And the 2026 high school football season is underway. Arguably, the biggest upset in the 29 reported scores is Princeton's 31-24 win over Muller at Paycor Stadium, the first win over the Crusaders since 1991. Here's to week one. I'm Lee Mao.
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7: Allah for 9/11. I'm Dave Anthony, Fox News. The New York woman accused of plotting her own terror attack in Albany, now jailed after making her first court appearance.
8: She had a lot of social media profiles and was prolific online espousing anti-American beliefs.
7: That's FBI Special Agent Craig Tremoroli.
9: 35-year-old Jessica Bowie allegedly, ideally, wanted to blow up the White House in an ISIS-inspired attack, but she chose to target New York State Capitol instead because it was, quote, the biggest political building she knows of in the area. Authorities say Bowie had been radicalized online and had pledged allegiance to ISIS in May. Investigators say she intended to use a DoorDash bag to conceal the bomb once it was made. On August 19th, Bowie was arrested holding the weapons.
7: That's Fox's Madeline Rivera. As President Trump plans what he calls an economic D-Day to do more financial harm to Iran in the conflict, 5,000 sailors and Marines are finally getting a much-needed break as the USS Abraham Lincoln's deployment ends, replaced by another aircraft carrier.
10: The Lincoln's been at sea for 272 days, and it's still got a long sail ahead, with 13,000 miles to get from the Arabian Sea to San Diego. Concerns about the Lincoln have been growing, with reports of a stressed-out crew, bad plumbing, and supply shortages. Several Democratic lawmakers have pressed the War Department for details on the Lincoln's conditions.
7: Fox's Jill Nato. Investigators in Alaska trying to figure out why a small plane crashed after a takeoff flight from Anchorage. 8 people killed.
11: The crash happened at Cape Newenham Long Range Radar Site Airport. That's 450 miles west of Anchorage. U.S. Air Force Lieutenant General Robert Davis reacted to the deadly crash, saying, quote, this is a devastating loss for our military family and the communities we serve.
7: Fox's Marianne Rafferty. The flight was chartered by the Army Corps of Engineers. 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
13: A beloved Springfield pastor was captured by ICE Thursday morning.
14: Immigration advocates G92 say Gilbert Yolbert Adrian and Victor Yonel were nabbed at the South Limestone Street, Sunoco. They're both in the Butler County Jail. While Adrian's church wasn't named by the Cincinnati Inquirer for security reasons, the Haitian Support Center says that congregation is now terrified without their leader. This happens after the Trump administration pleaded with the Supreme Court to end TPS for Haitians and Syrians alike back in June. I'm Lee Mowen.
13: Cleveland fire crews responded to an inferno which broke out just after 2 o'clock this morning at the Old Friendship Baptist Church at East 55th and Central Avenue. Fire personnel arrived on scene to find the structure completely engulfed in flames. Cleveland Fire Lieutenant Mike Norman says flames were shooting through the roof when they rolled up.
15: Once it goes through the roof like this, we're gonna protect our people. There's no life hazard here. So we just basically handled this as a surrounding drown. We had ladder company set up on all four corners. Just dumping water on it.
13: The old church has been vacant in recent years and has often been the site of acts of vandalism and a number of break-ins. Cleveland fire detectives are looking for a cause to the blaze, which totally gutted the historic church. An under-construction hotel in Elyria destroyed by fire will be rebuilt.
16: The general manager of the Home 2 Suites by Hilton Hotel in Elyria, which was to have opened this fall, told the Elyria Chronicle-Telegram they will not let the fire stop them. Hotel manager Jessica Nichols says there's a lot of questions and speculation about that fire, which broke out on Monday morning. Elyria's fire chief says they and the state fire marshal are still looking for a cause for the fire that gutted that new hotel. I'm Tom Moore.
13: And I'm Andy Betts.
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0: From his mouth to your ears, it's Brian Kilmeade.
1: There's a great spirit for what's going on, especially in light of what's happening with all these crazy theories and policies and lunatics that are running. You have lunatics that would destroy the country, and they're being put in the Democrat Party. I think they'll be wiped out in the election because the people are too smart to allow that to happen. It's never worked. And in a thousand years, that stuff has never worked and is not going to work now. But they're not even smart people. You know, you watch some of them, half of them can't even speak properly.
2: That was President of the United States. Was he talking to Michael Cohen there? So it was the weirdest conversation that I heard anyway. So Michael Cohen is on the same affiliate we're on, 77 WABC. He's got a weekend show. And he testified against Trump. He said the most horrific things about Trump. He was his longtime fixer, good time friend, extremely loyal, legal mind. But when it came to going to the White House in 2017, he did not make the cut. They didn't want to bring him. They did not think that he fit in Washington. They were 100% right. So next thing you know, they raid his house, and he felt as though that he had legal bills and that Donald Trump didn't pay his legal bills. So he ends up flipping, become a state's witness, writing books and doing podcasts. Everything's against Trump. He's a con man. He's a cheat. I know, because I had to cover for him. And somehow Donald Trump turned the page and talked to him last night. I no idea why, but it's good for him as a person to do it. Because you don't want to waste your time with grudges. It takes too much energy, and usually other people don't care. Here's more from Michael Cohen, and this is Cut 51.
3: I want to go back to 2016, if we can, because you and I have obviously traveled a pretty rocky road together. Do you remember, sir, when I went on CNN with Brianna Keeler and she told me that you were underwater in the polls, and I responded with those famous two words, says who, which became some worldwide meme.
1: A good advocate, and then they weaponized you like nobody's ever been weaponized, like few have been.
3: Well, maybe just you and I, sir.
1: Yeah, me too, but I don't consider mine was at a level that nobody's ever seen before. But they weaponized you, they weaponized a lot of people, and I respect the fact that you recanted everything you said, and that's a big thing that you did.
2: Because he wants to get his conviction overturned, and this will help. What does Michael Cohen want? Michael Cohen wants a pardon. So I don't know what that does for his career. He's always going to get labeled. I don't know if he wants to go back to being a lawyer. I don't think it's possible. But that was the strangest thing when I think that Michael Cohen was going to be speaking to Donald Trump. I'll tell you, it wasn't the warmest conversation, though. You don't have like, hey, sorry this happened. Let's get past it. You called me a con man. None of that was happening. It was Michael Cohen bringing up some obscure incidents that nobody cares about. And Donald Trump didn't even pretend to have remembered. Says who, the famous two words. Who said that? I don't remember anything about says who being a buzz phrase. But that's the President of the United States. He got over it. He's done. I don't think Rosie O'Donnell will be next. It's not a matter of him being out of office. He's got too much to do. But he does have one less enemy now. And that certainly is good. When we come back, we talk about the economy, the burgeoning deficit, and where we go from here if oil and gas becomes tough to get out of both straits, the Red Sea as well as the Hormuz Strait. 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
4: USS Abraham Lincoln is leaving the Middle East after a 9-month deployment. The USS George Washington will replace the aircraft carrier, allowing the crew of the Lincoln to return home to San Diego. There have been mental health concerns about the crew members who have been deployed since November, setting a modern carrier record for time at sea. 8 people are dead after a small plane crashed in southwest Alaska. The U.S. military says a Cessna 441 with 8 people on board left Anchorage Thursday afternoon and was headed to a remote military radar site when it crashed near the airstrip at Cape Newenham. Alaskan Command says all 8 people were killed.
5: You're a man who needs to control his fate.
4: The Odyssey has set an all-time R-rated record this week. After being in theaters for over a month, The Odyssey became the highest-grossing R-rated movie of all time. I'm Michael Kastner.
6: 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Stop and go approaching a broken down vehicle. This is Route 8 southbound past Talmadge Avenue. The right lane is blocked. I'm Faith Nezovich from the Total Traffic Center.
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8: 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The high on this Friday headed to 80 with sunshine and a light breeze out of the east. And a clear tonight with a low falling to 60. An approaching front will bring in clouds tomorrow. And there may be scattered afternoon showers and thunderstorms with a high near 80. Another round of rain is possible to wrap up the weekend on Sunday. And it will be cooler with a high in the low 70s. I'm Jeff Maher at the Weather Channel.
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1: We are back. We're going to talk about what's happening over with Israel today in a matter of moments, too. Just keep in mind, don't forget, go to BrianKilmeade.com. I'm going to be on stage in Westbury, Long Island. I'm going to be on in Red Bank, New Jersey, over in Clearwater, Florida, Jacksonville, Florida, and St. Louis, Missouri. BrianKilmeade.com. It's going to be the Uniting the States Tour. It's my new book that comes out October 13th. Bring history to life in a fun, hilarious way.
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1: USS Abraham Lincoln is leaving the Middle East after a nine-month deployment. USS George Washington will replace the aircraft carrier, allowing the crew of the Lincoln to return home to San Diego. There have been mental health concerns about the 5,000 crew members who've been deployed since November, setting a modern carrier record for time at sea. President Trump will be in South Carolina today to campaign for Republican Senator Darlene Graham. Graham is running in South Carolina's Republican Senate primary runoff next week. The special primary comes after her brother, Senator Lindsey Graham, died unexpectedly, and the governor of South Carolina appointed her to serve out the remainder of his term. Come on now. I fell in love with an alien. More reporting on UFOs is making more people believe in aliens, according to a new survey. The survey conducted by Talker Research found that the rise in belief is especially prevalent among Gen Z. I'm Michael Kastner.
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4: Week 2 of the preseason kicked off with the 49ers crushing the Chargers and the Raiders rallying late to beat the Texans. Raiders coach Clint Kubiak still undecided on whether veteran Kirk Cousins or rookie Fernando Mendoza will be his Week 1 starting quarterback. Rory McIlroy headlines five golfers tied for the lead headed to Round 2 of the BMW Championship, the second leg of the FedEx Cup playoffs. And veteran guard James Harden returns to the Cavs with a three-year extension. I'm Matt McCoy.
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1: This is the ultimate local control issue. If people in a local locality, like you talked about, Loudoun County, are for it, then this is local control. But my advice to politicians everywhere is, I've seen political stampedes before. This is a political stampede. If people are opposed to it, Republicans, Democrats, it doesn't matter what party you are, should listen to the people on an issue like this until it sorts itself out.
2: Okay, it's politically risky a few months. They're talking about data centers. That's Ari Fleischer last night. Okay, you want to wait? I'm not saying to stake your political future on data centers unless you're Meta, unless you're ChatGPT, Sam Altman. But we need these. It's a joke that we're pushing back on this. This shows a lack of understanding. You go into the community, explain, find out what their reservations are. You explain to why you need them, the benefits you have to having them. And we have more data centers by a lot than anybody else. And we got to build more capacity to help everybody else's life, not to make Facebook more popular. It's not to make ChatGPT beat Anthropic. This is stuff that we need to fuel our lives as AI becomes more prevalent, and it needs a lot of energy. But now both Republicans and Democrats are either pausing it or condemning data centers. If you're an electrician, if you're a plumber, if you're a pipe fitter, if you're a tech guy, if you have a passion for gaming, if you like new roads, parks, bridges, you want your tax base to grow. Instead of just taxing people and families, you have a data center that maybe you can't see, perhaps, most likely, unless you go buy a campus. Thousands of people come in to build it. After 2 or 3 years, they're done. They move on to the next power center. They're probably union. Maybe that'll make some Democrats happy. And they move on. They leave in their wake a facility it's going to make your life better because it's going to power it. Number two, just make sure the water gets recycled. Make sure they provide their own power. They have an executive order to power it. Here's more from Ari Fleischer, Cut 24.
1: 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But I think it's intangible. I think it's deeper. I think it's the whole fear of AI, big tech, powerful, rich companies coming into my backyard to build something that I don't understand. It might take my job away. Might take my children's job away. It's all that fear. And this is why the industry's got a real obligation to go forward and explain these things. Don't take it for granted. Don't act like the old Chamber of Commerce days, where all you have to do is say it's going to create 250 full-time good-paying jobs. That's woefully insufficient. You got to address people where they are, and that means you got to go deep when it comes to getting permission for AI.
2: He's got experience, but you know, I wouldn't mind hearing from more people be pitching us here on the radio show. I know when they're selling us. We've done a lot on it already. I think we've done as much as any show, and nothing's perfect. But you have to understand, don't tell me you love your phone and how great it is that you're being connected, or your business is run on the square, and how easy it makes it, whether you're a dry cleaner or you're running a deli. This is all the types of things that power that you use these data centers for. Yes, Meta, they build them and they pay taxes on them and they could profit off them, but the energy benefits all of us. If it's jacking up rates and they've done it wrong in the past, make sure they don't do it again and they fix the ones that are there. But I just think it's a knee-jerk reaction to every Republican and Democrat is now scared now about it, because a few people, some people were upset. And I worry that China is pushing this whole thing on social media. Now you see these commencement addresses and these speakers get up there and they say, it's an exciting time and AI is going to drive the future and give you more opportunity. And then in come the boos and people get panicky and politicians get worried, because politicians are worried about votes and they're worried about every little thing. For example, in Ohio, John Husted, who is now trailing to Sherrod Brown, who's against power centers, against data centers. John Husted said, build them responsibly, but we need to build them. And it brings in tax dollars and tons of jobs, manufacturing jobs. This is called manufacturing jobs in 2026, not manufacturing jobs in 1926. It's a lot different back then. That's before there's even child labor laws. So I'm just saying, this is an opportunity for credible people to explain it. and just go do it. Start running ads about it. I mean, we get enough ads on everything else. Don't just get scared and stop selling the wisdom on data centers. I'm amazed. We're going to discuss that this weekend, and we'll see what's going to happen. I know people want to make a profit. I hope they do. I hope they build a data center that makes a profit and at the same time provides tax dollars for local cities and states. I don't want to take it away farmland, but my sense is we could find land that's not farmland, don't you think? And you could build it on public land. Some say you could build it on military bases. If there's room, do it. Why not? The right way. And they'll get it done the right way. Pentagon does work. 1-866-408-7669. Brian Kilmeade Show.
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4: USS Abraham Lincoln is leaving the Middle East after a 9-month deployment. USS George Washington will replace the aircraft carrier, allowing the crew of the Lincoln to return home to San Diego. There have been mental health concerns about the 5,000 crew members who've been deployed since November, setting a modern carrier record for time at sea. President Trump will be in South Carolina today to campaign for Republican Senator Darlene Graham. Graham is running in South Carolina's Republican Senate primary runoff next week. The special primary comes after her brother, Senator Lindsey Graham, died unexpectedly, and the governor of South Carolina appointed her to serve out the remainder of his term. Come on now. I fell in love with an alien. More reporting on UFOs is making more people believe in aliens, according to a new survey. The survey conducted by Talker Research found that the rise in belief is especially prevalent among Gen Z. I'm Michael Kasten.
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5: 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Fever star Kelsey Mitchell tied her season high with 37 points in the loss and set the WNBA's record with her 21st consecutive game with at least 20 points. Arike Ogunbowale led the Wings with 32. 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

0: evidence that was never revealed about the victim, Austin Metcalf.
1: On Carmelo Anthony, prosecutors now say he had a history of getting into fights, was obsessed with knives and guns, and fantasized about stabbing someone. In one text message to his girlfriend, Anthony said this: "When I stab somebody, I'm going to lick their blood off the blade." His attorneys argue it was in self-defense. And in court, they argued Metcalf had a history and a reputation for bullying and being violent, particularly towards minorities.
0: And both sides agreed not to introduce all that evidence in court, feeling it would be like throwing gas on a fire. 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
3: A strike could be imminent for Cleveland's library workers.
4: We could see over 400 workers with the Cleveland Public Library System strike as soon as next week, unless a new labor agreement is reached. SEIU District 1199 delivered that notice back on July 27th, demanding livable wages, affordable health care, retirement security, and safe working conditions. The two sides have negotiated for over 8 months and more than 30 sessions without a deal reached. These unionized workers will start striking at noon Monday if a deal is not reached by then. I'm Lee Mowen.
3: Everyone is accounted for after flash floods wiped out two homeless camps in southeast Columbus yesterday. Over 100 firefighters searched an area near Gender Road after fast-moving water swept through the encampments along Black Lick Creek. Multiple people were rescued by firefighters or found safe. It's back-to-school season, which for many kids can bring about anxiety as they return to the classroom. Clinical psychologist Dr. Nancy Massara says even if a child doesn't say they're anxious or worried, there could be physical indicators.
5: Let's say they have repeated stomach aches or headaches. You notice they're having difficulty sleeping or eating, or they're just flat out refusing to go to school. Some kids will have those kinds of more severe symptoms.
3: If those issues arise, parents should then approach the school for assistance or even seek outside help for their kids if necessary. A couple of Republican state lawmakers are proposing a measure that would require citizen approval for data centers. State Representatives Michelle Teska and Jennifer Gross are sponsoring the bill, saying local governments would have to get direct support from voters to allow the projects to move forward. The bill would also prohibit government officials from entering into non-disclosure agreements with data center developers. I'm Andy Betts.
2: Have you heard the news? 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

0: scene, a witness told them that the victim was taken to the hospital and four people were arrested. It's unclear if charges have been filed. A Columbus man is in custody in connection with a deadly stabbing in Marion County. Investigators say 41-year-old Donald Adams attacked 31-year-old Taylor Coleman and another woman at an apartment on Twin Lakes Drive Wednesday night and fled before being arrested in Delaware. Coleman died at the scene, and the other victim was flown to a Columbus hospital with life-threatening injuries. The Marion County Sheriff's Office says formal charges against Adams are pending. Browns fans headed to Saturday's first preseason game against the Buffalo Bills need to be aware of a lot of road construction coming into downtown, mainly from the south and the west. ODOT's Amanda McFarland says much of the work is on Cleveland Central Interchange, where I-77 ends at I-90. There are some exits in that area which are closed for reconstruction.
1: The first thing you're going to notice if you're trying to get into downtown is that we do have the East 9th Street ramp closed, and that's going to remain closed through late October. So several more weeks of that. The detour is to use Ontario Street to Carnegie to get to East 9th.
0: After the game, if you're heading south on I-77, the ramp from West 14th to I-77 is closed. You'll have to continue south on East 14th to Orange, then turn left onto Orange and take it to 77 South. An event celebrating Dayton's local music scene returns this weekend. Dayton Porch Fest takes place tomorrow in the St. Anne's Hill neighborhood from about noon to 7 p.m. Over 50 artists will be performing, and 5th Street Brew Pub will host an after party. I'm Andy Betts.
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0: Mike in South Carolina with a good question here. We're going to take a bunch of your calls, by the way. Wanting to ask this. Fire away, Mike.
1: Hi, Clay. Hi, Buck. Thank you very much. Really enjoy the show. And the question is that, well, Trump is campaigning for Darlene Graham in South Carolina today. So shouldn't we be supporting Darlene? Obviously, he thinks it's important enough to do the campaign. So
0: thank you for the call. I think it's a good question. Fair question. I think you can take into account anyone endorsing anyone for any office. I do not believe you should vote for anyone yourself based entirely on the endorsement of someone else. And by the way, that's not a shot at Trump. You shouldn't vote for someone if Buck or I said, we're voting for this person, we think you should too. Yeah. You should do your own research and pick the candidate that you think is best. Otherwise, you're just giving away your judgment to someone else, and judgment on who should be elected is the foundation of the American democratic process.
2: Yeah, I think you get to make up your own mind with your vote on anyone at any time. It's an endorsement, not a command. Now, to Clay's point, of course, a Trump endorsement carries a lot of weight. I'm here in Florida. Trump endorsed two Republicans for Congress, and they both got smoked. So this happens, folks. This is not, a Trump stamp of approval is not a guarantee. But yeah, I understand for a lot of you, you're saying, look, we need Trump to be having the best team he can for the next 2 years. And if he trusts this person, I trust this person. And let me say, I don't know if you can hear it, Clay. Sorry. Jimmy Speed literally made a break for the studio. He got away from our nanny. It's Carrie's at an appointment. He got away from the nanny and crawled as fast as he could across the hallway and just made it to the threshold of the studio. He wants his 5 minutes on the radio.
0: You got to go play with him. And during the commercial break coming up, Buck, my oldest son, who is leaving for college on Saturday, he used to push his cars underneath my office door to get me to come play with him because the car could come
2: that's
0: underneath.
2: That's like the cutest thing I've ever heard.
0: Super cute.
2: That's really nice. I really like that. All right, we got to talk about something serious here for a second. I want you to be safe in your home and when you're traveling all over the place. Home break-ins happen. 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
4: The defense rests. I'm Carmen Roberts, Fox News. It's up to the prosecution now at Lindsey Clancy's trial in Massachusetts over whether postpartum psychosis drove her to strangle her three children to death. Prosecutors are calling rebuttal witnesses as they attempt to show the 36-year-old contrived to get her husband out of the house the day of the killings and was not suffering from psychosis. Closing arguments may start Monday. A big ruling for InfoWars' Alex Jones. A Texas state court of appeals slashes $50 million from the amount that he was ordered to pay for falsely calling a school shooting a hoax.
5: Alex Jones, the internet show host, claimed the shooting at Sandy Hook Elementary School in Connecticut was a hoax. The gunman killed 26 people at that school, 20 of them children, while also killing his mother and then taking his own life. The new judgment in the Texas case will be $1.5 million. A separate judgment by a Connecticut court still stands at $1.4 billion. Eben Brown, Fox News.
4: In other court action, a U.S. appeals court rules the Justice Department cannot enforce subpoenas seeking information about cases pursued by New York Attorney General Letitia James because the DOJ had unlawfully installed an ally of President Trump as a top prosecutor. As an American rival sends a stark message, the U.S. has demanded the country stop helping Iran or face sanctions themselves. A spokesperson for China's Ministry of Foreign Affairs pushed back, saying in a statement that China believes that military action, sanctions, and pressure tactics are not the solution, instead pushing for dialogue. As for Iran,
6: Iran's parliamentary speaker saying Iran is not backing down and saying it will fight and will withstand the economic pressure.
4: Fox's Jonathan Hunt. Crude oil prices are slightly higher. U.S. crude at $86.98 a barrel. 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
8: Police are investigating a shooting in Canton that left at least one person in the hospital and four others in custody. It happened at a home on Maple Avenue Northeast at around 1:30 a.m. Thursday. When officers arrived at the scene, a witness told them that the victim was taken to the hospital and four people were arrested. It's unclear if charges have been filed. A Columbus man is in custody in connection with a deadly stabbing in Marion County. Investigators say 41-year-old Donald Adams attacked 31-year-old Taylor Coleman and another woman at an apartment on Twin Lakes Drive Wednesday night and fled before being arrested in Delaware. Coleman died at the scene, and the other victim was flown to a Columbus hospital with life-threatening injuries. The Marion County Sheriff's Office says formal charges against Adams are pending. Browns fans headed to Saturday's first preseason game against the Buffalo Bills need to be aware of a lot of road construction coming into downtown, mainly from the south and the west. ODOT's Amanda McFarland says much of the work is on Cleveland Central Interchange, where I-77 ends at I-90. There are some exits in that area which are closed for reconstruction.
9: The first thing you're going to notice if you're trying to get into downtown is that we do have the East 9th Street ramp closed, and that's going to remain closed through late October. So several more weeks of that. The detour is to use Ontario Street to Carnegie to get to East 9th.
8: After the game, if you're heading south on I-77, the ramp from West 14th to I-77 is closed. You'll have to continue south on East 14th to Orange, then

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0: reopen the Strait of Hormuz.
1: This is the next step, are these economic sanctions.
0: U.S. Ambassador to NATO Matt Whitaker on Fox Business.
1: All the military objectives have been accomplished. Have taken out their conventional military. Their Navy is at the bottom of the strait.
0: The administration plans to impose the economic D-Day sanctions on Monday. And as the U.S. puts more pressure on Iran, Vice President J.D. Vance is pushing the administration's America First economic agenda. Speaking a short time ago in his hometown.
2: It is great to be home. It is great to be back in Middletown, Ohio. And it is great to be with the greatest group of American patriots anywhere in the world. God bless you all, and thank you for having me.
0: Vance told a crowd at the steel plant where his grandfather once worked.
2: Not saying it's going to be easy. Or it's all going to happen overnight, but in just 18 months, we have seen an explosion of rebuilding in the American heartland. We have seen trillions, with a T, trillions of new dollars of investment pour into the United States of America.
0: President Trump heads to South Carolina this evening to campaign for Senator Darlene Graham, appointed to replace her late brother Lindsey. And she's in a special Republican primary next week trying to win her own Senate seat. And she tells Fox News.
3: We are so excited about him coming to Myrtle Beach. You know, South Carolina absolutely loves President Trump.
0: Graham faces Republican Congressman Ralph Norman in the primary. And Ukrainian authorities say the death toll is rising from a Russian drone attack on a large shopping mall in central Ukraine today. At least 14 people have died and about 90 are injured. 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
5: Cleveland fire crews were called into action at about 2 o'clock this morning when flames roared through the now vacant but historic Friendship Baptist Church at East 55th and Central. The church was completely gutted by the blaze. Cleveland Fire spokesman Lieutenant Mike Norman says the crews did their best to save a nearby building from the flames.
6: The fire was coming through the roof when the initial companies arrived. That's why the battalion chief struck the second alarm. They did a nice job. There's a structure just to the south of this building that they did a nice job of protecting that and keeping that from being involved.
5: The vacant building has seen several acts of vandalism as well as break-ins in recent years. Three people, including the victim's daughter, are now facing charges for the death of a Delaware County woman. Prosecutors say that 18-year-old Brianna Dutcher, along with her boyfriend Christian Evans and his roommate DeJamius Payne, plotted the murder of her mother, 55-year-old Tamala Dutcher. Tamala was shot in her home last week. She was pronounced dead at the hospital several hours later. All three suspects are facing charges of aggravated murder. Bond for the suspects is set at $3 million each, and they could face 15 years in prison if convicted. A preliminary hearing is set for this coming Monday. A beloved Springfield pastor was captured by ICE Thursday morning.
7: Immigration advocates G92 say Gilbert Yolbert Adrian and Victor Yonel were nabbed at the South Limestone Street Sunoco. They're both in the Butler County Jail. While Adrian's church wasn't named by the Cincinnati Inquirer for security reasons, the Haitian Support Center says that congregation is now terrified without their leader. This happens after the Trump administration pleaded with the Supreme Court to end TPS for Haitians and Syrians alike back in June. I'm Lee Mowen.
5: And I'm Andy Betts.
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0: of investment pour into the United States of America.
1: While the vice president talks up Rust Belt jobs, Wall Street is reading between the lines and watching.
2: Fox Business's Darren Botello at the White House. As stocks are bouncing back from yesterday's sell-off, the Dow up 562 points. Rare tornadoes surprised people on New York's Long Island and in Dover, Delaware yesterday. Fox Weather's Michael Estime has more from Dover.
3: The National Weather Service has yet to survey the damage here, so we don't know the EF rating. Again, the damage here is extensive. They don't typically see things like this here. If there is one bit of good news, it is that nobody was seriously injured.
2: In Virginia, lightning struck and killed a man. 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
5: Vice President J.D. Vance took the stage in his hometown of Middletown to discuss a new investment into a steel mill that his grandfather worked in for almost four decades. Many Ohio leaders, including Republican governor candidate Vivek Ramaswamy, delivered remarks before the vice president took the stage, where Ramaswamy says he will bring down the cost of living.
6: Lower electric bills, lower property taxes, lower health care expenses through price transparency, and by prosecuting Medicaid fraud by the billions to put that money back in your pockets where it belongs.
5: And the CEO of the mill, which is named Cleveland Cliffs, was thrilled to welcome Vance back to town.
7: Vice President J.D. Vance's grandfather worked here and retired here after 30 years of work, retired as a welder. So that's the American dream. When someone like Gene Vance has a grandson that becomes vice president of the United States. It's a big day for this plant, big day for Cleveland Cliffs. God bless you. Thank you so much.
5: This comes as the midterm elections are heating up with Vance's former seat up for grabs, as well as the governor's office of the Buckeye State. And Cleveland fire crews responded to an inferno which broke out just after 2 o'clock this morning at the old Friendship Baptist Church at East 55th and Central Avenue. Fire personnel arrived on the scene to find the structure engulfed in flames. Cleveland Fire Lieutenant Mike Norman says flames were shooting through the roof when they rolled up.
8: Once it goes through the roof like this, we're gonna protect our people. There's no life hazard here. So we just basically handled this as a surrounding drown. We had ladder company set up on all four corners, just dumping water on it.
5: The old church has been vacant in recent years and has often been the site of acts of vandalism and a number of break-ins. Cleveland Fire detectives are looking for a cause to the blaze, which totally gutted the historic church. I'm Brady Hopp.
9: Have you heard the news? It's economic D-Day for Iran.
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0: This is Nnamdi Asamoah. I play football for the Philadelphia Eagles, but what I do off the field with United Way might be more important. I'm a volunteer tutor and mentor. Why?
1: Because over a million kids a year drop out of school, and that's not okay. It's a statement this week saying local officers are not authorized to act as federal immigration agents or to enforce any federal immigration policy on their own. Elliott says Springfield police may still be working in the same areas as ICE and other federal officials for a variety of reasons. Immigration enforcement actions have ramped up in Springfield since thousands of Haitian immigrants living in the community lost temporary protected status under the Trump administration. And everyone is accounted for after flash floods wiped out two homeless camps in Columbus. Over 100 firefighters were dispatched to an area near Gender Road after fast-moving water swept through the encampments along Blacklick Creek yesterday. Two people were rescued by firefighters, and five people who were initially reported missing were found safe. Firefighters also rescued a 12-year-old boy from the flooded Blacklick Creek at Portman Park yesterday afternoon. I'm Brady Hopp.
2: From the Elk and Elk Traffic Center, if your Social Security benefits were denied, call 1-800-ELK-OHIO. Crash taking out the right lane, 480 West at 91 in Twinsburg. You also have a crash closing the southbound lanes on Route 14 at Sebring Johnson in Portage. I'm Mike Ross from the Total Traffic Center.
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4: From the KNR, call 1-800 Now Weather Center. Rain chances ramping up to the top of the weekend. Sunday fares a little drier. I mean, the clear sky tonight, a low near 60. Showers and some thunderstorms likely in the afternoon and evening Saturday. Some could have gusty winds, heavy rain, a high of 82. Rain and thunderstorms on Saturday evening, overnight low 59. Just a small chance of a few showers and storms Sunday. A cooler day, high 73. I'm meteorologist Mark Thibodeau at the Weather Channel.
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18: Well, I, for one, am glad the...

0: investment into a steel mill that his grandfather worked in for almost four decades. Many Ohio leaders, including Republican governor candidate Vivek Ramaswamy, delivered remarks before the vice president took the stage, where Ramaswamy says he will bring down the cost of living.
1: Lower electric bills, lower property taxes, lower health care expenses through price transparency, and by prosecuting Medicaid fraud by the billions to put that money back in your pockets where it belongs.
0: And the CEO of the mill, which is named Cleveland Cliffs, was thrilled to welcome Vance back to town.
2: Vice President J.D. Vance's grandfather worked here and retired here after 30 years of work, retired as a welder. So that's the American dream, when someone like Gene Vance has a grandson that becomes Vice President of the United States. It's a big day for this plant, big day for Cleveland Cliffs. God bless you. Thank you so much.
0: This comes as the midterm elections are heating up, with Vance's former seat up for grabs, as well as the governor's office of the Buckeye State. And Cleveland fire crews responded to an inferno which broke out just after 2 o'clock this morning at the old Friendship Baptist Church at East 55th and Central Avenue. Fire personnel arrived on the scene to find the structure engulfed in flames. Cleveland Fire Lieutenant Mike Norman says flames were shooting through the roof when they rolled up.
3: Once it goes through the roof like this, we're gonna protect our people. There's no life hazard here. So we just basically handled this as a surrounding drown. We had ladder company set up on all four corners, just dumping water on it.
0: The old church has been vacant in recent years and has often been the site of acts of vandalism and a number of break-ins. Cleveland fire detectives are looking for a cause to the blaze, which totally gutted the historic church. I'm Brady Hopp.
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11: 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Hey, Todd Walker back with you for another season of the Friday Night Blitz here on iHeartRadio. And the season kicked off actually last night. Plenty of games around the state, but almost everybody in action tonight. 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In the Friday Night Blitz, we preview your game here on your radio station in depth. And we also go around the state with our various correspondents to check in on the big games from all parts of the great state of Ohio. In our first segment coming up, we'll go to Northwest Ohio with Dave Kleck. Micah Flack will check in from North Central Ohio. Our buddy Dave Skozen will preview the big games in Northeast Ohio. And Todd Bell will give us what's happening in Columbus. Later in the show, we'll go to Cincinnati with Brady Labor. Check in Dayton with the Channel 2 WDTN. Also, we'll get into the Scioto Valley with Dewey Daly. And check on Lima Land with me, Todd Walker. So we invite you to stay tuned for the Friday Night Blitz. We get into it in earnest coming up next here on iHeartRadio.
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1: Thanks, Todd. The marquee matchup tonight in Northeast Ohio features two recent state champions as Massillon, who won the Division II title in 2023, hosts Glenville, who is the defending state champ in Division IV and has claimed three of the last four state titles. Glenville, of course, is led by legendary head coach Ted Ginn Sr., while the storyline surrounding the Tigers this season centers on a pair of newcomers. How about Brayton Feaster? He was on the Pat McAfee show last week to announce he's going to go to Oregon. And of course, he and his brother Brighton were hugely impactful in their time at Hoban. Brayton for 3 years, Brighton for 2 years. Brighton is a junior, and now they have both transferred to Massillon. Last season, Massillon also opened the season by hosting Glenville, and they fell in overtime against the Tar Blooders. Another storyline to watch as the season unfolds is what happens with several teams in Northern Ohio who opted to move up to Division I from Division II. Two of those teams are going head-to-head tonight as Hudson visits Austintown Fitch in an early matchup between what are now opponents in Division I, Region I. Last season, Fitch finished third in Division II, Region 5, while the Explorers finished fifth. Both teams were eliminated in the regional semifinal by Walsh Jesuit and Akron Hoban, respectively. It is possible that Division II schools have moved up to avoid Hoban and Walsh. We'll see how that pans out. Wadsworth opens the season tonight at Cleveland Heights. The Grizzlies went undefeated during the regular season last year before falling in the regional semifinal to eventual Division II state champion Avon. Wadsworth was joined by fellow Suburban League opponent Medina Highland among the ranks of the unbeaten during the regular season last year. Highland was also eliminated by Avon in the postseason, albeit in the regional final. The Hornets are featured in our game of the week with Donner City on 640 WHLO as Highland hosts Walsh Jesuit. Walsh was also eliminated from last year's playoffs by Avon as the Warriors reached the state semifinal game. Speaking of all those teams that lost to Avon in the playoffs last year, the Eagles opened their 2026 campaign last night at Huntington Bank Field against Cleveland St. Ignatius. Avon Michael Corbin scored the second of his two touchdowns with 14 seconds remaining before first-year quarterback Trevor Sikora connected with Jackson Palmer on a two-point conversion to secure a 22-21 victory for the Eagles. Prior to Avon's late rally, sophomore Ty McMillan scored two touchdowns in succession for St. Ignatius to give them a 21-14 lead with under 6 minutes to play. That's interesting if they've got a talented sophomore at St. Ignatius, because the Wildcats have struggled as of late, so perhaps the future is a little brighter there. Division III, Cuyahoga Valley Christian Academy went 9-0 in the regular season last year. They did not lose until they fell to Toledo Central Catholic in the state semifinal game. The Royals will open this season against a Division I opponent when they face Brecksville Broadview Heights. As an aside, Toledo Central Catholic is another name you can add to the list of schools that are now in Division II. The Irish had been in D2 a few years ago. In the Federal League, Jackson went on the road last night to open the season to beat Division III powerhouse Chardon 34-13. Also in the Federal League, Canton McKinley looking to repeat as champs. They host Warren G. Harding tonight. Green opens play at Indian Valley. Hoover hosts Buchtel. Glen Oak is at Dover. Lake, who started the season 5-0 last year, hosts North Ridgeville. And Perry opens the season at home against one of their arch rivals, Canton Central Catholic. One of the former members of the Federal League, Boardman, they'll be featured tonight on 1390 The Gambler over in Youngstown. You can catch that on the iHeartRadio app. The Spartans host the new Youngstown High School. They'll be opening this fall following the merger of Youngstown East and Youngstown Cheney. The Youngstown Defenders will be joining the United Athletic Conference next year. There wasn't any room for them on the football schedule this season. That's a conference with a bunch of Cleveland schools. So you'll have Youngstown in the same conference with Bedford, Brush, Garfield Heights, Maple Heights, and Warrensville Heights. Boardman's coming off consecutive playoff appearances, which they had not done in a while, and a playoff win last season. The Spartans are expected to once again lean heavily on their running game, running backs Ryan Mitchell and Frank Budo, with tight ends Kelly Pavlik and Carter Detmer should be leading the way. Akron East is an intriguing team in that they moved down to Division 4.

0: from Division III, where they won 10 games last season, including two playoff games before they fell to CVCA in the regional semifinal. The Dragons open their schedule tonight, hosting Bedford. Youngstown Mooney reached the state semifinal last season in Division V. They open this year's schedule tonight against Mentor Lake Catholic, who won a playoff game last year. In D6, Kirtland, perennial powerhouse, defending state champions again. They've got a 27-game regular season winning streak that goes on the line tonight against Cincinnati Taft. And Taft went 11-0 last year before they fell in the regional semifinals to Cincinnati Indian Hills. In Division 7, Mogador begins play at home against Crestwood tonight. But one of the toughest opponents in their region may be McDonald, which made a run all the way to the state semifinal game last season in D7 before falling to state runner-up Hillsdale. McDonald opens the season tomorrow night by visiting Valley Christian School in Youngstown. Checking on the games involving Suburban League teams tonight that we have not mentioned to this point. Stowe is trying to take a step forward as a program. They're hosting Aurora. Barberton at home against Firestone. Copley opening at home against Streetsboro. Revere is hosting Woodridge. Mayfield, yes, in the Suburban League, hosts Elyria. Twinsburg is at home for Kent Roosevelt, while Kenston visits Solon. Nordonia visits St. Vincent, St. Mary, and Medina goes all the way out to Findlay. In the City Series, Garfield lost at Norton last night, 49-7. Ellett will travel to Talmadge tonight. Akron North makes the long trip over to Champion. And Cuyahoga Falls is hosting Willoughby South tonight. Also out of the Metro Athletic Conference, Cloverleaf at Medina Buckeye. Springfield visiting Waterloo. Ravenna is at Field. Oh, yes, and Hoban is in Florida to take on West Orange. I'm Dave Skozen, and this is Friday Night Blitz on iHeartRadio.
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5: Now for a look around the state in tonight's biggest matchups. 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
6: It is the first Friday night of the season, and we're fired up here on the Friday Night Blitz. Todd Walker, glad to be with you as we begin to look around the state. We start in the northwest part of the state, and we check in with our man Dave Kleck.
7: Northwest Ohio football kicks off with a bang, including one of the longest-standing rivalries in the state, Defiance at Napoleon for the River Rock. Napoleon won 7 in a row last year on their way to the Cardinal Division title in the Northern Lakes League. They finished 8-3. They'll take on the Defiance Bulldogs at 4-6. Both teams lost plenty to graduation, but will feature some outstanding running backs. Look for the ground attack to be featured in this 107th meeting between Napoleon and Defiance. The Wildcats scored late, but couldn't get the two-point conversion, and Defiance won a year ago, 20-19. Liberty Center, the defending state champ in Division 5, coming off a win over Wheelersburg in the title game, will open up at home. Liberty Center hosting Tenora, who finished strong out of the GMC, winning four of their last five. Liberty Center included wins over several undefeated teams on the way to the state title. Liberty Center lost 19 seniors, but they bring back several D1 recruits, including Kellen Weimer on the line, offensively and defensively, a commit and signing with the Ohio State Buckeyes. Two solid programs go head-to-head for the first time ever when Mylon Edison invades Patrick Henry. The Patriots went 8-3 a year ago. Bill Inselman coaching in his final season, year number 34, a former state champ. Mylon Edison coming off a 7-4 season. Fairview, solid year of 10-2, hosting Wauseon. Their only losses last year were to Paulding, the GMC champion, and to Paulding in the playoffs. Genoa and Archbold, big-time football here with the NBC champ Genoa going 11-2 last year. Archbold did not win a league title, but they lost to two state champions and a runner-up in their 9-3 finish, and they bring back a load of talent, including a 1,000-yard rusher, Ryder Ryan, and also a quarterback with over 2,000 yards through the air in Maddox Pinter. Paulding, who won the GMC 11-1, will be on the road at Crestview from the Northwest Conference. Perrysburg, 8-2, opens on the road at Bowling Green. They're led by big Reed Gerken, the senior, headed to Kentucky, 6'4", 290-pounder. Anthony Wayne is 7-5, coming off a playoff year last year with a win, but they're hosting the state champs in Columbus Watterson. Let's head over to North Central Ohio next to check in with Micah Flack.
8: Ontario and Lexington open the season tonight. Last year, Lexington rolled into Ontario and rolled out with a 36-16 win. That win was part of a season that saw the Minutemen go 9-2 and win their first outright Ohio Cardinal Conference title since 2008. But this Lexington team looks nothing like the one that beat Ontario last September. In late June, head coach Andrew Saris passed away unexpectedly at 39. And offensive coordinator Jacob Owens has since taken over. Owens spent three seasons calling Lexington's offense under Saris, and this team wants to honor him. They're also replacing 20 seniors, including two Division I signees. That leaves Lexington with a wide-open quarterback battle and a young offense trying to find itself in a hurry. Ontario is the more experienced team, and I caught up with head coach Aaron Eckert this week. He told me it's about seeing the payoff of everything this group put in since last season ended. The name everyone in Ohio is going to know by the end of the season is junior Trey Remy, and he's already got the NFL mold. 6'5", 230 pounds, Remy has the size and versatility to play quarterback, tight end, or defensive end at the next level. He split time at quarterback last season, throwing for 724 yards and six touchdowns, and also had three sacks on defense. Ontario finished 6-5 last season and made the Division III Region 10 playoffs. A year Eckert called a roller coaster, but a good one for growth. And they'll need that growth fast because the Mid-Ohio Athletic Conference is loaded. Shelby played for a state title, Clear Fork's a perennial playoff team, and Galleon reached a regional final. Keep an eye on all-conference lineman Maddox Smith and senior Dakota Yunker, while Carde Brown gives them a big target on the outside. Eckert's message to his team all summer has been simple. Get better every single day. Now the Warriors are ready to put that work to the test tonight against Lexington. Now let's check in on Northeast Ohio with Dave Skozen.
0: The marquee matchup tonight in Northeast Ohio features two recent state champions as Massillon, who won the Division II title in 2023, hosts Glenville, who is the defending state champ in Division IV and has claimed three of the last four state titles. Glenville, of course, is led by legendary head coach Ted Ginn Sr., while the storyline surrounding the Tigers this year centers on a pair of newcomers, Brayton and Brighton Feaster. The Feaster brothers played at Akron Hoban prior to transferring to Massillon for this season. As a senior, Brayton was highlighted last week where he announced his commitment to play football at Oregon on the Pat McAfee Show. His younger brother, Brighton, is a junior, and both figure to dramatically impact the season for Massillon. Last year, Massillon also opened the season by hosting Glenville and fell in overtime to the Tar Blooders. Another storyline to watch as the new season unfolds is what happens with several teams in Northern Ohio who opted to move up to Division I from Division II. Two of those teams are going head-to-head tonight as Hudson visits Austintown Fitch. Last year, Fitch finished third in Division II Region 5, while the Explorers finished fifth. Both teams were eliminated in the regional semifinal by Walsh and Akron Hoban, respectively. It is possible that Division II schools that have moved up are doing it to avoid Hoban and Walsh. Wadsworth opens the season at Cleveland Heights. The Grizzlies went undefeated during the regular season last year before falling in the regional semifinal to eventual Division II state champion Avon. Wadsworth was joined by fellow Suburban League opponent Medina Highland among the ranks of the unbeaten during the regular season. Same conference, but they didn't play each other. Highland was also eliminated by Avon in the postseason, albeit in the regional final. Tonight, the Hornets are featured in our game of the week with Donner City on 640 WHLO in Akron, and Highland is hosting Walsh Jesuit, who was eliminated from last year's playoffs by Avon, and that was in the state semifinal game. In Division III, Cuyahoga Valley Christian Academy went 9-0 in the regular season last year. They didn't lose until they got to Toledo Central Catholic in the state semifinal game. Guess what? Central Catholic has moved up this year, and they are now in Division II. CVCA opens the season against a Division I opponent, taking on Brecksville Broadview Heights. And in Youngstown on 1390 The Gambler, you'll hear coverage of Boardman hosting the new Youngstown High School, which opens this fall following the merger of East and Cheney. Now let's send it to Central Ohio to preview tonight's action as we check in with Todd Bell.
9: Olentangy Orange surprised some outside of Central Ohio, winning its first state football championship and taking a second straight back to the Olentangy School District. But Levi Davis, who accounted for over 3,300 all-purpose yards, has left for Athens and Ohio University, while Lucas Fickle, Mr. Football candidate from last year, has also graduated, meaning that Division I in Central Ohio will be wide open this year. Bishop Watterson played in the Division III state championship game for the third consecutive season, all three against Toledo Central Catholic, and they won their second straight, finishing off a 14-0 season with a 30-0 win over the Irish. Remarkably, the Eagles had a running clock in every game last year. Now, gone are major contributors to that team, including quarterback Drew Belisari, who is now in Oxford as a freshman for the Miami Redhawks. Now, a path to Canton this year will not be nearly as easy. For one, the regular season schedule includes home games against Pickerington Central, Glenville, and rival DeSales, all before the leaves on the trees will be fully orange. Plus, this year, Watterson moves up to Division II, Region 7, where they'll find some stiff competition, including Massillon and Big Walnut. Now, speaking of Big Walnut, they reached the Division II semifinals, upsetting Massillon along the way before falling to Anderson a year ago. Nolan Burley returns after pacing the Eagles with 2,200 yards and 30 touchdowns last season, but he'll be playing his college football in another year as a linebacker at Northwestern. Quarterback Eli Stump is also headed to the Big Ten, where he'll be playing at Michigan State. Now, there was a little controversy in Sunbury early in camp. Jameer Brown, who had transferred from Huber Heights Wayne last spring and led them to a team state track championship while also winning individual state championships in the 100 and 200 meters, has now transferred back to Wayne, where he is going to have to serve a two-game suspension. Lyndon McKinley will be the feel-good story in Columbus this year out of the City League, where as seniors, this group was 0-10 as freshmen. But each of the last 2 years, they have qualified for the playoffs. Last year, they started 8-0 before falling to Bloom Carroll in the opening round. The Panthers are going to be trying to get back to the postseason, but this year, they'll be looking to win their first ever playoff game. Now let's send it back to the studios in Todd Walker.
6: Thanks, TB. Thanks to all of our correspondents. We've got more to check on. Cincy, Dayton, the Scioto Valley, and Lima. We'll get to all of that coming up on the Friday Night Blitz.
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6: We're back for more of the first Friday night of 2026 here on iHeartRadio. My name is Todd Walker. Thanks for tuning in to the Friday Night Blitz. Time now to continue our look around the state. We head down to the Queen City and check in with our man in Cincinnati, Brady Labor.
14: We got things kicked off this season last night for the King of the Block matchup between Moeller and Princeton at Paycor Stadium. And now it's time for the Friday Night Lights here in the greater Cincinnati area, starting with an interstate matchup with the Anderson Raptors hosting the Shamrocks from Louisville Trinity. Anderson is the two-time defending ECC champs and have been the D2 state runners-up for the last 2 years, while Trinity, who is the 30-time overall and three-time defending 6A state champions in the Commonwealth of Kentucky, look to battle it out this week. The Raptors will have to start this season without head coach Evan Dreyer, who is serving a one-game OHSAA suspension for an improper off-season workout. The game is the first Skyline Chili Crosstown Showdown game of the season, presented by Mercy Health Orthopedics and Sports Medicine, and it'll be played at Anderson's Brown Stadium beginning at 7 p.m. Another featured matchup is when the Middletown Middies travel to the west side, taking on the Elder Panthers at the Pit. Middletown is coming off of a generational season last year, appearing in the state Final Four after winning its first ever regional championship, and is wanting to prove that it was no fluke. While the Panthers enjoyed a bit of a renaissance of its own, winning its first 12 games of the year last season for the first time in its storied history. The annual Steve Speck versus Tom Bolden opening game showdown takes place at Firebird Stadium in Westchester. Speck's Bombers are coming off of a D1 state runner-up finish in 2025, while Bolden's Firebirds were tripped up in last year's second round of the playoffs against Moeller. And over on the east side of Cincinnati, a pair of Anderson Township area rivals renew its series as the McNicholas Rockets host the Turpin Spartans. The main storyline is the return of Turpin Hall of Fame head coach Rob Stahl. Stahl won a program record 122 games from 2002 through 2016 when he led the Spartans to a regional championship in his final season. The Rockets and head coach Mike Orlando look to spoil Stoll's return in its home opener at Penn Station Stadium. And now let's head to Dayton, where we check in with our friends at WDTN-TV.
15: Week one of the high school football regular season is finally here. We've been waiting to say that. I'm WDTN Sports Director Joey DiBerardino, breaking down all the biggest games across the Miami Valley for you tonight. And it all starts with our Operation Football Arby's Game of the Week as another chapter in the storied backyard battle rivalry between Xenia and Beaver Creek is set to unfold. The Bucks won last year's meeting, but after going down 12-7 to the Beavers to start the game, Xenia seeks its sixth straight win in the series, while Beaver Creek eyes its first win since 2020. In addition to our Game of the Week, Chaminade Juliet and Miamisburg face off in the opener once again. We'll also have another highly anticipated showdown between Tippecanoe and Bellbrook. Plus, after last year's 49-48 OT thriller, Valley View heads up to Coldwater. Be sure to join Kaylor Smith and myself for all the scores and highlights from these games and more, plus our band and cheerleaders of the week tonight at 11:10 on Operation Football on WDTN. We'll see you out there on the gridiron and over on Channel 2 tonight.
6: Thanks to Joey and our friends at Channel 2 there in Dayton. Now let's go down to the Souda Valley and see what's happening tonight with Dewey Daly.
16: Thanks, Todd. This is Dewey Daly, and it's now time to take a look around the Souda Valley. And there's no better place to start than the state's first capital in Chillicothe, where the Cavaliers will host the Circleville Tigers. For Circleville, heading into their second season of the Jay Sherrod era, will look to build off of an 8-4 finish last season, a season in which the Tigers had a lot of firsts. It was their first winning season since 2015. They beat Philo in Week 11. That was their first playoff win since 2007. And they took down the Bulldogs of Bloom Carroll in Week 9. That was their first win over Bloom Carroll since 2014. As for Chillicothe, also heading in to the second season of a new head coaching era for the Cavs, it's TJ Carper. And for Carper, coming off of back-to-back losing seasons in 2023-4, where the Cavs posted a combined 3-17 record, Chillicothe doubled their win total from the previous two seasons with a 6-5 finish last fall. The Cavaliers are returning their leading rusher, leading receiver, and starting tight end in Carte Ligon, Carter Williams, and Trace McAllister, and also bringing back a quarterback who started 5 games for them last season in Tay Harris. The questions for Chillicothe are going to be on the defensive side. They graduated 3 of their 4 starting linebackers in Connor Bullen, Truett McGlone, and Jett McAllister. And with Tay Harris set to be the full-time starting quarterback, they've truly lost all 4 of their starting linebackers from a season ago. Chillicothe and Circleville have played 48 times, with Chillicothe leading the all-time series 30-18. However, the last time these two teams met was 1987 at Hernstein Field in Chillicothe. The teams previously played for 13 consecutive seasons, with Circleville winning 7 of those meetings, but the Cavaliers taking the final 4. We'll now head to Kinnikinnick, where the Zane Trace Pioneers will host the Logan Elm Braves. For Logan Elm, coming off of a 2-8 record last season, that broke a streak of 5 consecutive winning seasons under head coach Terry Holbert, who retired over the offseason after 11 years at the helm of the Logan Elm football program. The Braves will look to rebound in 2026 under first-year head coach Corey Heater. As for Zane Trace, fourth-year head coach Dylan Ware saw his most productive season as the head coach of the Zane Trace Pioneers last fall, leading Zane Trace to a 9-3 record. Those 9 wins, the second highest in a single season for the program since 2016. Zane Trace took down Logan Elm last season by a 48-0 final. That was the largest margin of victory in the history of those two teams playing each other. Logan Elm and Zane Trace have annually met up on the gridiron every season since 2008. The two programs have split the last 4 meetings, 2 wins apiece. However, the Braves have heavily controlled the recent stretch of games by posting a 12-5 record against the Pioneers. Logan Elm leads the all-time series 15-6. That's what's happening around the Souda Valley. Let's go back to Todd Walker.
6: All right, Dewey, thank you. Good stuff from him and the rest of our correspondents. Let's take a look at what's happening around Limaland tonight on my home station, 1150 WIMA. We will have Lima Senior taking on Piqua. Lima's won the last 3 meetings in this series since they resumed playing each other. Last year, a 12-7 defensive slugfest win down in Piqua. Both teams made the playoffs last year and had a winning record. The Spartans are breaking in a new quarterback this year after Janias Hall graduated following 4 years as the starting quarterback. Moving in to take over as the starting quarterback as a freshman, as Hall did previously, is Elijah Kerber. Big kid at 6'3". He'll be tested tonight by the Piqua Indians under veteran coach Bill Neese. They bring back starting quarterback Chris Davis and a number of experienced receivers. The Indians, though, are looking to rebuild on their offensive line. Again, that's our broadcast game tonight on 1150 WIMA. On our sister station, 107.5 The Big Buck, it's Wapakoneta at Clay. First ever meeting between these teams. Wapak lost a ton of seniors from last year. Perhaps they'll take a step back in the Western Buckeye League. We'll see about that. They visit the Eagles tonight. They are coming off a playoff season that saw them go 6-5. Last year, Wapakoneta was 11-0 before being eliminated in the playoffs by eventual D3 state runner-up Toledo Central Catholic. Also around Lima tonight, Bath makes the trip to Indian Lake. Both teams were in the playoffs last year and combined for 20 wins. Cats won last year's matchup 51-20. Elida makes the trip to Toledo to play the Rogers Rams. It's the renewal of an old Northwest Conference rivalry tonight. Although Perry's not in that league anymore, they host neighbor Allen East. Spencerville is home for Anna. Bluffton hits the road to Ben Logan. In the Mighty Mac, it's St. Henry, the Division 7 state champs from last year, visiting Salina. Marion Local, who finally lost a game last year to St. Henry, is home for Cary. And a new era begins at Ottawa Glandorf tonight. Coach Ben Kaufman takes over after Ken Schreiner ran the program for 30 years. The Titans opened the season at home with Liberty Benton. And that's a look around the state, the Friday Night Blitz here on iHeartRadio. We have more to come as we get nearer to kickoff of your game tonight. We invite you to keep it right here for more of the Friday Night Blitz.
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0: We'll find some useful tips.
3: This is in German. Do not buy unless you speak German. As you can tell from this review, I speak English and not German.
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0: Oh, it has wall-to-wall profanity and vulgar language.
4: Can't you just make a movie about mobsters where they don't swear?
0: 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September 11th was still more than a week away.
4: He claiming Mr. Rogers had something to do with 9/11?
3: I think he's not claiming it. 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
0: We'll go on a journey of self-discovery.
4: Night of the Comet is one of the greatest movies. Yeah. Well,
3: no, it's not, but...
4: I immediately back off this.
0: And confront our own shameful opinions.
4: Why should the pros who get, at least they get paid for, why don't I want to do this for free? 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
3: The New Radicals.
4: The New Radicals. Yeah, I was like, I think this guy's like the next Stevie Wonder.
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1: This is the Friday Night Blitz on 640 WHLO. We're getting ready for kickoff coming up at 7 o'clock. Let's get a more in-depth look at tonight's game with Dave Skozin.
2: Thanks, Todd. Both Medina Highland and Walsh Jesuit were eliminated from the playoffs last season in consecutive weeks by the same team, the eventual state champion Avon, who already had a thrilling win at Huntington Bank Field last night over Cleveland St. Ignatius. Walsh is coming off their first trip to the state Final Four since 1999, when the Warriors claimed a state championship. This season, the bar is higher than just getting to the Final Four as they open the year by visiting Highland. The Hornets are all too familiar with the aforementioned Avon team, losing the last 3 years to the Eagles in the regional final game. In fact, Highland has made the playoffs 8 times since 2014. They've been eliminated by Avon in 6 of those 8 seasons. But tonight, the issue at hand for Highland is the Warriors, who are not nearly as familiar of a foe. This will be the first meeting between Walsh and Highland since 1982. The Warriors have won all 3 prior meetings, and they were all in a 3-year span, 1980, 81, and 82. Walsh has now built a program that overcame Summit County rival and perennial power Hoban in last year's postseason. This year, Walsh is leaning on returning quarterback David Ternoski, who had Tommy John surgery during the offseason. Ternoski threw for over 1,400 yards and 19 touchdowns last year. And this season, one of his favorite targets figures to be Western Michigan commit Campbell Land. Last season, Land snagged 29 receptions as a junior for 289 yards and 4 touchdowns as he was playing behind Milan Paris, who is now playing football at the U down in Miami. The Warriors have another D1 commit at tackle and Owen Pelkowski, which should help provide plenty of time for their passing attack and room for the running game. Also on the offensive line, Calvin Brunson figures to be a factor. He checks in at 6'3", 310 pounds as a tackle. Calvin's twin brother Cameron is only 6'1", 165, but of course also a freshman, and he's a wide receiver. Last season, Walsh had 2 running backs, Marty Tobin and Carlos Smith, combined for over 2,400 yards and 26 touchdowns. Dom Cortland takes over the featured running back role after playing last year on Walsh's JV team, but he played every snap last season at JV on both offense and defense. Looking to counter all of that Walsh Jesuit offense, Highland will lean on senior linebacker Evan Faust. He's been an All-Ohio selection each of the last 2 years, led the Hornets in tackles each of the last 2 years. Last year, 73 tackles, 3.5 sacks. Faust is also expected to contribute on offense this year, sharing time at running back with Colton Winston. The duo has big shoes to fill, trying to replace record-setting running back Casey Miser. As the center, the experienced Spencer Marcus is expected to be the key to the Highland offensive line and lead the way not only for the running game, but for senior Johnny Prucha, who steps into the quarterback role following the graduation of Grady Gibb, who led the Hornets throughout last season. Jake Weber is the leading returner among the receiving core, and he's expected to lead the offensive attack along with fellow wideout Ben Radigan. He saw significant playing time last season. Frankie Ianagi and Anthony DePompei are also expected to contribute as receivers this season. Under 12th-year head coach Mike Gibbons, the Hornets also have an excellent special teams weapon in kicker Jonah Kauza, who returns as one of the best in Northeast Ohio. Although Highland remains in Division II from the state playoff standpoint, the Hornets have moved to the National Conference in the Suburban League. They were in the American Conference with the smaller schools, if you will, but changing conferences within the Suburban League means maybe a pretty dramatic change in terms of their schedule. The Hornets now face the likes of Wadsworth, who won the conference last year and went undefeated. That meeting is in week 9, along with Nordonia, Highland, Hudson, Medina, Solon, North Royalton, and Stowe. Also, Highland has moved from Region 6 to Region 5 in Division 2, so now they're in the same region with Walsh. So this game is even more important from that standpoint in terms of potential playoff seeding and maybe even a playoff matchup coming up in a couple of months. Overall, it seems Walsh might have an edge in terms of experience, but it's tough to argue with the value of Highland's culture, which has carried them to deep playoff runs each of the past three seasons. Seems a shift is expected for the Hornets to a more pass-centric offense, which may be an adjustment not only for Highland's players, but also for the Walsh defense. Highland has not lost a regular season game since 2023. They dropped both their season opener to Hudson that year and then the regular season finale to Aurora. Both of those were at home, so perhaps what's more amazing is the Hornets have not lost a regular season road game in 6 years. That was during the pandemic when they dropped a game at Stowe in 2020. Equally as impressive is that since 2020, Walsh has lost only four times on the road in the regular season. One was against an out-of-state opponent, and the other three losses were at the hands of their new arch rival, Hoban. Something has to give tonight in Granger Township as the Highland Hornets host the Walsh Jesuit Warriors. Donner said he'll have the call coming up on 640 WHLO. I'm Dave Skozen, and this is Friday Night Blitz on iHeartRadio.
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2: 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And in the past 45 minutes, we've taken you all around the state to get you ready for all the big games. 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So that wraps it up for week one, the Friday Night Blitz. 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My name's Todd Walker. 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
9: And we are at Highland Stadium and North Gateway Tire Field as the curtain rises on the 2026 high school football season. And we believe we've got an outstanding contest lined up for you to begin this 2026 high school football season. Two teams that went very deep in the playoffs last year, and they have established themselves as two of the most solid programs, in fact, dominant programs in Summit and Medina County, definitely in Northeast Ohio. And that is the Highland Hornets hosting the Walsh Jesuit Warriors. Joining me tonight, my brother, Jerry Ercetti, who was a coach at Ellet and Barberton, and he has seen some outstanding football in his day, and he understands that the contest we've got tonight couldn't be a better opener for a season. It's two teams that have two great coaches, and you're quite familiar with the Highland coach and Mike Gibbons.
10: Yeah, he played alongside my son at Mount Union for those championship years in the early 2000s, and he just exemplifies what his team does. He was just hard-nosed. Knock you on your feet. Good ball player.
9: And they sort of take his lead as the, he has brought his attitude on the field into the coaching. You told me on the way here that he is deeply involved in not just the high school football programs.
10: Oh, it's funny. We were watching my seven-year-old play flag football, and there was Coach Gibbons, and he just walking the sidelines, talking to people, parents, just building up the season, building up the program. He runs a camp every year with his players out in the field, and his kids, they love it. They just think it's the greatest thing, playing on the high school field, seeing these kids, somebody to look up to. That's how you build a program.
9: And speaking of building programs, we've got a young man over on the wall side we'll talk about, and Nick Alexander, when we return on 640 WHLO.
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2: Back at Highland Stadium as we wait the opening kickoff of Walsh Jesuit at Highland. We're talking about the way Mike Gibbons has built this program. And on the other sideline, a young man who came in to Walsh Jesuit when the program was at its nadir. And he had a couple of the lean years, but he kept at it. He built the program, and now it has established itself as one of the top programs in Summit County, of course, and beyond. They came within a hair's breadth of going to the state championship game. They lose to eventual champion Avon, while Highland made it to the regional finals. So these are two teams that are well-seasoned. Both teams lost some very important players, not the least of which Casey Miser, who was, I thought, a big candidate. He was a candidate for Mr. Football. But you got Walsh Jesuit, who loses Milan Paris. He just had some D1 players on both sides of the field, and that's really tough to recover from. But you know what? I think we're going to see tonight that the programs are in place, and these kids have been under that program for 2-3 years. I think we're going to see a heck of a game tonight. The Summit County football community lost a giant, Joe Yost, the head coach of Ella for so many years. And my brother Jerry has a unique perspective of Joe Yost, and he'll share that with you when we return on Countdown to Kickoff on 640 WHLO.
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3: And we welcome you to Highland Stadium as 640 WHLO begins its 2026 high school football season. Tonight, the Highland Hornets host Walsh Jesuit. Good evening, everybody. Glad you could join us. I'm Don Orsetti along with big brother Jerry Orsetti, and we'll be bringing you the action of tonight's game, a game that I know I anticipated from the moment I saw it on the schedule. Two outstanding football teams. Highland will be kicking off to the Warriors to begin this season. Back deep, Xavier Steele for Walsh, along with Caden LeVert, another starting wide receiver. Teeing it up for the Hornets will be Jonah Kauza. And we are just about set to go. Walsh dressed in all white with the maroon numeral and helmet. Highland in all black with the Kelly Green numeral and helmet. We are set to go. Kauza with the approach. Ball in the air, and we are underway. A line drive kick that sails to the back of the end zone. And Walsh Jesuit will begin its first offensive series at the 20-yard line. A lot of times you see on the schedule cupcakes. This is no cupcake.
6: No, no tune-up game for these teams. This is real. It's playoff already.
3: And Walsh Jesuit will be moving right to left as you look at your radio dial. Tony, that's toward Lake Erie. Got to get a plug into Tony Civarella as we begin this season. Otherwise, I'll never hear the end of it. It will be David Chernosky at quarterback. He stepped in last year after Kelly Moten left and did a fine job leading the Warriors. First play of the game, a run right up the middle. And I believe the ball came out. Nope.
0: Okay.
3: Maybe momentarily, but Walsh was able to jump on it as Dom Cortad able to pick up nice yardage on first down, a pickup of 10 yards and a first down for Walsh.
0: Straight
3: at
0: up the
3: gut. 32, yep.
0: Straight up the gut.
3: Chernowski will operate out of a shotgun. Cortad shifts to his left hip. Chernowski going to throw, pulls it back, fires toward the near sideline, and underthrows Sam Barrett, the intended receiver, running an out pattern, but that did not look good. Chernowski normally much more accurate than that. I think he had his first option covered and turned and looked for Barrett, but threw it wide and low. Second down 10. Brunson will split out wide to the right. Barrett and LeVert to the left. Chernowski on a RPO, and he gets smothered by the center of the Highland line. No gain, and it'll be third down and 10 to go for the Warriors. And obviously,

0: 27-yard pickup for Walsh to keep the drive alive. And the key, Chernowski had time. That was a deep out from the Highland 41-yard line. A whistle and a flag. Could it be a substitution, illegal substitution? Both teams milling around and headed toward their bench. I don't know why.
1: There we go.
0: I have no idea what's going on, and apparently it either does the guy who just called the timeout.
1: You got it. Okay.
0: We'll be back on the Cafe Arnone Game of the Week presented by Dontino's Italian Restaurant on 640 WHLO.
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0: Well, my brother figured it out. Walsh Jesuit called timeout before the delay penalty was called. So they come back out, and on first down, Cortad takes it around the right side and picks up 5 yards. It will be second down and 5. Chernowski to throw out of an empty backfield, being rushed a little bit, fires it toward the far side, and a flag comes in late, I believe. Might have a hold. Because that pocket collapsed for the first time tonight. Let's see. Get your mic on. Attaboy. And from the spot of the foul, the 40-yard line, they'll move back to midfield. So essentially a 14-yard loss. And that could be a drive killer. .9:05 to go in this opening drive. Walsh Jesuit had it at the 36, but miscommunication cost him a timeout, and a holding penalty cost him 10 yards or 14 yards. Chernowski going to run it on third and long and has a lot of room. He's going to get the first down and more. Down to the 26-yard line. A 20-yard scamper and a Walsh Jesuit first down.
1: Obvious throwing down, right? And ball set up in a pro set and just ran a quarterback screen right up the middle.
0: Ball marked at the 22-yard line. Now John Wolschlager joins Cortad in the backfield with Chernowski. Shotgun snap, the draw to Cortad up the middle, and brought down at the 22-yard, or about the 22. Cortad's more of a battering ram than a slasher. He serves as the outside linebacker, too, on defense.
1: Walsh is mixing it up real nicely, too, on this drive.
0: Levert will now go to the right. Brunson left, along with Barrett. And they give it up the middle. And pretty well defended by Highland. It was Cortad trying the right side. And advances.

0: it a couple yards, but it'll bring up third down and two. Ball marked right at the 20 on the right hash. What do you think, Cortad again?
1: Why not? Like I said, he's a bull.
0: Walsh breaks the huddle, 10 on the play clock. Third down and a long two. Again, operating out of a shotgun. Amtranasty's going to run it out of the shotgun, and I don't know. That's going to be very close. That's right at the sticks. This might require a measurement. But RPO is certainly going to be a big part of tonight's game. But I haven't seen Chernowski really try to pass out of it. He's just taking the ball and going.
1: Just setting things up, I think, here early on.
0: And it's going to be short by about the length of a football. Walsh is going to go for it, even though Oliver Nano has a great kicker. He's definitely within his range, but Walsh is electing to go for it unless they're going to try and draw him off. They got two runners in the backfield. Tobin is in for the first time, and I believe they're going to talk it over. We'll take a break on the Cafe Arnone Game of the Week presented by Dontino's Italian Restaurant on 640 WHLO.
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0: Fourth down and less than a yard, and Ternassi's going to try and run for it, and got stood up in the hole. I do not think he got it. No. Island holds on fourth and less than a yard. Ternowski tried to take it between left guard and tackle and got absolutely smothered. Huge momentum swing for Highland.
1: Well, Walsh set up. They had virtually no splits on the offensive line, so everything was nice, tightly packed, but then that just helped the defensive line to be there right there with them, and they went right at them. No place to go.
0: Walsh Jesuit consumed half of the first quarter on that drive and came up empty. Now let's see what Highland's offense can do from the 20-yard line. Johnny Prucha will be at the controls for the Highland offense, and he fumbles his first snap, and I think Walsh might have got it. They do.
1: They do.
0: It was Caleb Buckner who pounced on the loose football, as some jitters at play right there. And it cost Highland and a golden opportunity for Walsh Jesuit.
1: Oh, you just feel terrible for the kid.
0: Really wasn't anything
1: like you said, probably just jitters.
0: So the Walsh Jesuit offense on the field content. They did have a nice pickup on a pass, but it's been between the tackles for the most part. Ternowski has Cortad to his right. And Cortad's got the football and takes it wide left to the 10. And that's it. Nice tackle turned in by Ben Radigan, a starting wide receiver doubling up as a safety.
1: What you call a form tackle. Nicely done.
0: No gain on the play. From the 10-yard line. The Warriors break the huddle. In a spread formation, and I believe that another flag comes out. An illegal substitution. That'll cost him 5 yards back to the 15-yard line. It will be second down and 13 now for Walsh Jesuit. I wonder if they still get into that situation, even though they're deep in Highland territory. Next time, they'll take the chip shot field goal.
1: I would think they want to get points on the board, get something out of this.
0: LeVert and Brunson to the right. Ternowski, low snap, looking to throw, steps up in the pocket, fires, incomplete. Nice. At the goal line. It was intended for Campbell Land, who is the big play threat for Walsh with the graduation of Milan Paris. Land showed very well last year, but he got doubled in
1: excellent coverage.
0: Yep.
1: And it played it perfectly
0: from the 15. It will be third and 13. Brunson splits out way right. LeVert in a slot. Barrett split left. Ternowski looking to throw. Looks for Barrett. Got him at the 3-yard line. No, that was, yeah, Barrett gets it. And it's going to be very close to a first down. Did they get it?
1: No.
0: Fourth and less than a yard again.
1: Here we go.
0: Yeah. Deja vu. Let's see what Nick Alexander decides to do. His offense stays on the field.
1: See if they run behind Delkowski.
0: Here we go. Fourth and less than a yard. Cortad. The lone setback. In motion goes LeVert. He sets up in a slot. Ternowski turns back to his team, and they're going to call a timeout. Yeah, they're going to have to talk things over, and we'll have that play for you when we come back on the Cafe Unknown Game of the Week, presented by Dontino's Italian Restaurant on 640 WHLO.
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0: While we are away, Nick Alexander decided to go for the field goal, and Nano knocks it through from 24 yards out and stakes Walsh to an early 3-0 lead as they capitalize on the turnover. And we'll be back with the kickoff on the Cafe Annone Game of the Week, presented by Dontino's Italian Restaurant on 640 WHLO.
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0: This is kind of a weird one. Scoring drive. Four plays, minus 3 yards. A minute 12. And the field goal gives Walsh a 3-0 lead. The kickoff into the end zone. So Highland starts at its own 20-yard line. And the handoff goes to Colton Winston. And he gets nowhere, maybe a yard to the 21-yard line. Second down and 9.
1: Highland all down blocked on that play, then isolated on the defensive end, but he made the play.
0: Well, that was Dario Jarris. He is one of the top defensive linemen in the area.
10: Protect
0: out of a pistol formation now. Purcher going to throw. Going to take it to the sideline, and a back shoulder pass is incomplete. It was intended for Jake Weber. On coverage was Caden Mariola. It'll be third down and 9 to go for Highland.
1: The sideline was calling for pass interference, but they just got tangled up.
0: He tried to circle back for the back shoulder catch, and he stopped. Purchip again out of a shotgun on third and long. Throws it to the far side. They set up a flanker screen, circles back to the middle, and got blasted. And the ball came out again. Yeah, the fumble. They threw. And I'll tell you what, that's no fault of the ball carrier. He got absolutely pummeled as he tried to turn it inside. The recovery at the Highland 26-yard line. Second straight Highland drive that ends with a turnover, and Walsh again in prime scoring position from the Hornet.
1: Well, Dario
0: 26-yard line.
1: Dario made that play that never had a chance to set up the screen because he was on him immediately.
0: 3:09 left. First quarter, Walsh up 3-0. Two Highland fumbles. And this first quarter has been played mostly in Highlands territory. Cortad again, the lone setback. Too wide to either side for Walsh as Cortad takes it up the middle, breaks a tackle, and then is dragged down just short of the 20-yard line. So give him 5 yards on the play to the 21. Second down and 5 coming up for Walsh Jesuit. Under 3 minutes to play in this first quarter, the Warriors have a 3-0 lead.
1: Took a couple guys for a ride on that play.
0: Like I said, he's a strong kid. It's the kind of kid that you like in the playoffs when the weather gets a little older and colder and the games played between the tackles. Trips now to the left for Walsh Jesuit. Brunson on the far side. And Ternoski fakes the handoff. Oh, and the ball comes out. No, that's a helmet. I thought it was the ball. It was a helmet. And I'll tell you what, Ternoski took a shot. A loss back to the 24-yard line. So the Highland defense has been meeting out some punishment, but they need some cooperation on the other side of the ball. It will be third down and make it 9 to go for Walsh. Chernowski. Has trips to the left, a low snap. He's going to run with it up the middle and has room, but this could be called
1: back
0: as he rambles down to the 11-yard line, but a flag behind the play spotted down at the 28-yard line. We'll see if that's where they mark the foul for holding. That's what the logical. Yep, holding against Walsh Jesuit. That's been there. Problem right now is these untimely penalties. That will mark the Warriors back to the 34-yard line, a 10-yard loss.
1: First game mistakes.
0: Yep. Third down, about 19 to go. Chernowski, play action, going to fire deep. Got a man out there, but it is underthrown a bit. But also very good coverage applied.
1: Yeah, defensive back stepped inside of it. There's no place for that ball to go. Excellent job.
0: That was Chatham Phillips on coverage for Highland. And another penalty? Apparently so. No, ball's at the 34. Is it fourth down? There might be. Timeout Highland. Is Walsh really going to go for it on fourth down and 19? We'll find out when we come back on the Cafe Arnone Game of the Week, presented by Dontino's Italian Restaurant on 640 WHLO.
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0: A 51-yard field goal attempt coming up from Oliver Nano from the left hash. Ball down, the kicker's away. A line drive. It's got the distance, and it is good. Oliver Nano from 51 yards out. Tacks on another 3 points for Walsh Jesuit to go up 6-0. With a minute 28 to play in the first quarter. We'll be back with the kickoff on the Cafe Arnone Game of the Week, presented by Dontino's Italian Restaurant on 640 WHLO.
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0: Another weird drive. Four plays, minus 8 yards. Minute 58, culminated by a 51-yard field goal by Oliver Nano. 6-0 Walsh Jesuit. Kickoff sails into the end zone, and the Hornets will again begin this drive from their own 20-yard line. A minute 28 to go in this first quarter. Percha. Hands it up to, that was Prucci on the keeper.
1: Yeah,
0: I beg
1: he
0: your
1: kept
0: pardon.
1: It. Yeah, they faked it to the man in motion. And then a couple of nice little moves inside to get himself 5 yards.
0: Got 5 yards. Pistol formation. Prucci going to throw it out wide. It is complete. And picking up a first down for the Hornets is tight end Evan Faust. He advances it for 7 yards to the 32-yard line, and a Hornets first down. It's first of the game.
1: Nice screen. Man in motion comes out, got the lead block.
0: Prucha. Handoff, and just a ton of bodies flying around.
1: Wow.
0: Fine, and another helmet comes off.
1: And a flop.
0: That was Colton Winston on the run. And they're going to give him a couple yards, probably the toughest 2 yards he'll gain all year.
1: I was going to say, he was bouncing like a pinball in there.
0: Now they mark it back to the 33, so just a yard. Winston again in a pistol formation and a whistle. And the end of the first quarter, 6-0, Walsh Jesuit leads. Ivan with the ball. When we come back on the Cafe Arnone Game of the Week presented by Dontino's Italian Restaurant on 640 WHLO.
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0: Second down and 9, and Highland tries to go deep, but Ben Beal was there to break it up. The pass was intended for Anthony DePompe, and it'll be third down and 9 for Highland. The first time they've tried to test the secondary for Walsh Jesuit, and Beal almost got the pick.
1: Yeah, he threw into double coverage on that throw.
0: So third down and 9 from the 33. Hornets got their first down of the ball game on this drive. Percha on the reverse. They're going to hand it off. And it was beautifully defensed by Walsh Jesuit. Cut down for just a couple yards gain was Ben Radigan and a host of white jerseys around there. I mean, that was just beautifully recognized.
1: Walsh sent two linebackers through there, blew the whole thing up.
0: Evan Faust is going to kick it away. Xavier Steele backs to receive the kick, standing near his 40-yard line. Absolutely no breeze to speak of on a beautiful afternoon and evening to play football. Good snap. Faust kick. Short, but angles away from Steele, who picks it up after the high bounce at the 30. Tries to take it wide, but nothing there. 3 yards. And Walsh is going to be in unfamiliar territory, its own, when it begins this drive. From the 34-yard line. Just underway in this second quarter, just a minute gone. Walsh again up 6-0. We'll try to add to it on this series. Good turnout across the way for the Warriors. Obviously, Highland, very well attended, as it always is. Got a stacked eye. Then they shift into a shotgun formation. And it looks like Cortad again just breaking tackles and moving forward. They're going to give him the 41-yard line. It'll be a 7-yard pickup for Cortad.
1: They just keep hitting him high, and that's not a good idea.
0: No. Second down, a long 3. Brunson splits wide right. Barrett in a slot. Ternowski hands to Cortad, and again, he crunches forward to the 45-yard line, and that gives Walsh Jesuit a first down at the 46. 5-yard pickup.
1: Walsh has been running a little left-handed these last couple of drives. Delkowski, left tackle on that side.
0: Tell you what, those runs in the second quarter are going to pay dividends in the fourth. That just takes stuff out of a kid. I mean, it's been one bludgeoning run after another.
1: Yeah, they're just pounding right now.
0: Ternowski rolls, fires on the run. It is complete to Brunson, and
1: he is
0: in Highland territory at the 44-yard line. That moves the chains. And once again, Walsh in Highland territory at the 44. 10-yard pickup.
1: The old hook pass.
0: Now you're seeing Ternowski just get a little more comfortable. He's got more than Campbell Land, too. I mean, they had a host of good receivers last year, but it doesn't look like they lost a step. Ternowski hands off for the first time and breaking it to the 30, 25-20, and down at the 13-yard line is Mason Rogers, his first carry of the night, and it's a chunk play down to the 11. A 33-yard pickup on his first carry of the night.
1: They came back with the counter going to the right side.
0: And a huge hole for Rogers. And just outside the 10-yard line, 3 first down plays in a row for the Warriors. Cortad lowers his head, breaks a tackle, dives into the end zone. Touchdown, Walsh. And that time they made it look easy. Cortad bangs into the end zone to give the Warriors a 12-0 lead with a 9-0 extra point attempt upcoming.
1: Nothing fancy about that play.
0: And give a lot of credit to tackles Owen Pelkowski and Logan Gibson. Tackles Paul Haversot and Sean Murphy and center Joe Garasek, the offensive line. And they're going to go for 2. And Ternowski fakes the option pitch and just sails into the end zone for the 2-point conversion. 14-0. Walsh Jesuit leads Highland. This is the Cafe Arnone, Game of the Week, presented by Dontino's Italian Restaurant on 640 WHLO.
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0: 3 minutes, 38 seconds to complete a five-play, 66-yard drive. Cortez takes it over from 11 yards out, and it's a 14-0 Walsh Jesuit lead and the kickoff return. And that's an unusual thing for Nano, a return on a kickoff. Returned around the 24-yard line. Nope, they're going to give him. Well, he picked up the football. Somewhere around the 25, the 26-yard line.
1: Statisticians will figure it out.
0: First game for them, too. So Highland got something going a little bit on their last drive. They're going to need to answer here pretty soon. This could get out of hand.
1: This is where we throw out the cliche that Highland really has to answer on this drive. Yeah.
0: Winston stands to the right of Prucha. Shotgun formation. In motion goes Yanagi. And not much there at all for Anthony DePompe, who they tried the jet sweep and didn't get much. They got five out of it.
1: No, they didn't. They set the ball on the 30 to start the drive.
0: Yeah.
1: They changed their minds.
0: Or there was a penalty. I don't know. Prucha fakes the jet sweep, fires to the near side, and it is complete. First down for Highland at the 48-yard line. Nice throw and nice catch by Colton Winston, circling out of the backfield. And Prucha put it right on him. A nice throw to the 48-yard line, 17 yards, and a Highland first down.
1: That was a nice execution. He rolled right and then spun and threw it back.
0: Yeah, they gave the jet sweep look again, and Prucha did a nice job of selling it. Play action.
1: Here we go.
0: Completion on a little square end. And that was Ben Radigan on the receiving end. Advances it into Walsh Jesuit territory at the 41-yard line. Should be enough for a first down, and it is after an 11-yard pickup. So the Highland offense showing some life. Winston in the backfield. And Prucha slips out of a tackle, takes it around left end, and dives forward to the 35-yard line. A 6-yard pickup and a nice effort by Johnny Prucha to get yardage after contact. It looked for all the world he was going to be dropped for a loss.
1: Yeah, he spun out of two tackles. Kept his feet moving.
0: Picks up six. Two receivers to the near side. Split wide to the right is Radigan. Play action again, and it is Prucha again on the keep. And he's near the first down. In fact, I think he got it to the 31-yard line. Going to be close. Yeah, they're moving the sticks. So Highland, five plays, three first downs.
1: We got a player down.
0: And we'll pause, step away for a moment. This is the Cafe Arnone Game of the Week presented by Dontino's Italian Restaurant on 640 WHLO.
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0: Well, Highland went to the well again with the keeper by Prucha after the Caleb Buckner injury. He was able to walk off on his own steam. This time, Prucha on the keeper only picked up a yard. It's going to be second down and nine.
1: That's the fourth time they've used that fake to the...
0: And there's a stoppage on the field. I don't know for what. I believe...
1: Is there a flag?
0: Coach Alexander's asking something across the way. And there seems there's some milling about on the Highland
1: there's a flag on the
0: sideline as well. There we go. Okay, we had some pleasantries exchanged at the end of that play, and offsetting unsportsmanlike conduct or whatever he called it. We got to turn up this field mic somehow. This guy doesn't project. Second down and nine from the 30-yard line.
1: Maybe he's shy.
0: Levi Clark now in the backfield. Prucha swings it out to DePompey, but as soon as he caught the ball, he was swung down for a loss. That was Ben Beal coming up from his strong safety position. Read the play beautifully and threw him for a loss. Back a yard to the 2 yards rather to the 32. So now it is third down and 11. It would be a 49-yard attempt for Highland should they not convert and want to try and put points on the board. Empty backfield for Prucha to throw. Steps up in the pocket. Going to run, but nothing. Maybe a yard or two. It was Dom Cortat from his linebacking spot teaming up with Cardair Penn to bring an end to that run by Prucha. They mark it at the 33-yard line. So that's a loss on the play of a yard. This makes it an even 50-yarder.
1: That pocket collapsed immediately.
0: Highland's offense stays on the field. 4:05 remaining in this first half, and another timeout. We'll take one as well. 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
0: Fourth down and 12. Prucha dots back to throw, and he gets dropped by Dario Jarris. So a promising drive by Highland comes up short. The defense stiffens late and gets the ball back for their offense with 3:58 to go in the first half and leading 14 to nothing. Danville's beaten Dalton. Wow. 32 to nothing. Dalton's had some really good teams lately, but Danville's handling them. Maslin over Glenville right now, 14 to 6. Ravenna on top of Field, 14-7. Aurora edging Stowe, 15-14. And Sean Frangis is providing us these scores. Mogador leading Crestwood 6-0. Nordonia 28-0 over St. Vincent St. Mary. Tell you what, Wadsworth leading Cleveland Heights 14-6. Sean, if you can find a Copley score, we'd really appreciate it. I'll tell you why later. Walsh with the football. Handoff, and one of the few times court tag, no gain. Might have got a yard. Ternoski had a very effective series. You can just see him getting more comfortable.
1: Oh, they're known for their balanced offense. It's not just all running.
0: Yeah, but he's got a bunch of new players that he has to get used to. He's going to throw it. And the blitz is coming, and he got absolutely smoked.
1: Wow.
0: That was Lucas Grillis coming from his defensive end spot. Somebody missed a blocker. He must have made a great move. Ternoski didn't stand a chance. The best thing he did was be able to get up from that. I mean, he took a shot.
1: All I can say is, wow. Not much more analysis than that.
0: Yeah, well, pretty effective.
1: Oh, man.
0: Man. Third down and 17 now. Ternoski to throw. Standing in the pocket. Flushed out, rolling right. Looking downfield. Sets. Fires across the middle. And it is complete at the 40. 45, 50. Into Highland territory. And taking it all the way down to the Highland 13-yard line. I believe that was LeVert. It was either LeVert or Barrett. Couldn't tell.
1: That was LeVert. He did an outstanding job. Once he broke the pocket, started scrambling, he just worked his way into the middle of the field, and he hit him right in stride.
0: Yeah, he found a seam, and Ternoski recognized it immediately, threw a little bit across his body, but really put it on his hands. And on third and 17, it is now just outside the 11-yard line. My goodness. 59 yards.
1: I guess he's okay.
0: Chernosky, yeah, he recovers quickly. Walschlager and Cortad in the backfield, and it's Cortad trying to curl up field, and a flag comes in late, I believe, or was there a fumble? That's the beanbag. The ball must have come loose, but it appears that Walsh Jesuit's going to maintain possession. Yeah. They marked the ball at the 7-yard line, so Cortad able to get 4 yards on the play down to the Highland 7.
1: Kid running so hard.
0: 1:09 to go in this first half.
1: Man, it's flying.
0: Not much passing. Rogers is back in to the right of Chernosky. Walschlager to his left, and it is Rogers, and he burrows forward. Going to be denied. He brought down around the 2, 5-yard pickup. I'm going to tell you what.
1: It's straight ahead.
0: I don't know what. He's a sophomore. He's going to be a good one.
1: They just reload.
0: Clock's moving now. 30 seconds left in this first half. Walsh Jesuit down to the Highland 1-yard line. Cortad back in, along with Tobin. Chernosky letting the clock bleed down. He's going to take it himself, and he got hit in the hole and driven back. I think, for all the world, that looked like Wyatt Sitz. Timeout with 6 seconds left. A touchdown saving tackle.
1: They didn't go.
0: That hole opened and shut in a big hurry. We'll keep it here with 6 seconds to go. Walsh trying to add to a 14-0 lead.
1: He rode Cortad into the line, pulled it out, figuring they would go after him the way he's been succeeding, but didn't fool.
0: Yeah, and it seemed the logical give. And Walschlager,
1: nice.
0: Too. Walschlager can pound the ball.
1: The defender made a nice read on that.
0: Brecksville leading CVCA 14-0.
1: Wow.
0: Of course, CVCA's really done a great job maintaining that program. Barberton topping Firestone 7-6. We'll see the Magics next week at Stowe. Second down from the 1-yard line of Highland. Tobin and Cortad flanking Chernosky in the shotgun. The official standing over the ball.
1: Wait for the timeout.
0: And Coach Gibbs is out on the field. I don't know what the officials are doing, but they're sure taking the drama out of this. Now they're setting up. From the 1 with 6 seconds left in the half. Chernosky going to throw toward the end zone and incomplete, intended for Campbell Lamb. They still got time on the clock with 2 seconds left. Lamb was the intended receiver, but well covered by Zielinski in the about 5 yards deep in the end zone, but they got Cortad. Why not try and get that little timing route in? But it looks like they're going to go for the 3 points.
1: Yeah.
0: Nano on to attempt a 24-yard field goal from just about in the middle of the field. This would be a 3-foot tap-in for Tony Civarella. He better not miss. Nano knocks it through. So as time expires in the first half, Walsh adds on 3 more points. A bit of an uneven start for both teams, but Walsh seemed to get their stride, Jerry. Around the middle of the second quarter, their offense really began to hum. And you can just see the confidence grow and the timing better on a lot of things. And you also saw some awareness by some of Walsh's receivers coming back to the ball and turning what looked like a broken play into a big play.
1: Once they established the run, which is what most coaches want to do, you know, soften up the middle, and then things open up for the passing game in the second quarter, and then they pretty much just opened up the playbook a little bit more.
0: Highland had some good moments, but for the most part, I'm sure that Coach Gibbons is going to think that this is a bit of an uneven performance to begin the first game of the year, but they've shown some good points. They're going to win some games this year.
1: Well, you know he's a good coach, and he's going to get the most out of those kids. It's just he's got a lot of kids. This is their first varsity experience, and it's tough, you know, your first varsity game coming up a team like Walsh, you know.
0: Yeah. Oh, just a note to our producer, Ryan. No guests. We'll need a full 18 or 19 for halftime. But before we break, we're going to I'm going to throw it to my brother Jerry, because we had a unique perspective about Joe Yost to the coaching community and the Ella community in particular, lost at the age of 73.
1: Yeah, this was a tough one. You have to look far and wide to find a situation where a coach in the community would join at the hip like Ellett and Joe Yost was. He spent his entire life there, and he was just a part of the community. He wasn't just the football coach. He was very visible. The thing I liked about him was that he took his coaching duties more than beyond football. He was a guy that thought character was as much a part of his job as the X's and O's. Both my sons played for him. He taught them discipline, accountability, and toughness. That was the hallmark of an Ellett team. But Joe also was a part of the Ellett community. He did the bingo games. He used to do the cheerleading tryouts. He'd be one of the judges for the cheerleading tryouts. He was a big part of graduations. He was just a good man. And that's the best thing you can say about a guy. He won a lot of awards, you know, Hall of Fame, Summit County Sports Hall of Fame,
0: Akron Public Schools
1: Hall of Fame, Ohio High School Coaches Football Association Hall of Fame. But I think the one that mattered to him the most was the Clem Karabulat Award, because that was Joe Yost. You know,
0: talk about a guy who mirrored the priorities of Clem Karabulat. It was Joe Yost.
1: I mean, you know, sometimes he was old school, you know. He grew up in the 50s, 60s kind of a guy. And he would make these proclamations about, you know, toughness and honesty and, you know, loyalty and things. And sometimes in a cynical world, people roll their eyes. He meant it.
0: Yeah.
1: And he instilled that in his players. And the best thing I can say is I'm glad my boys got to play for him.
0: And that was one thing I was going to note, that I was glad at least that your son's got a good male role model.
1: Yes.
0: Because otherwise, I was very concerned about their upbringing, but
1: they were lacking in the fact that they turned out as well as they did is a testament to Joe Yost and his coaching staff.
0: But I can be brutally honest here and completely honest. Many of the qualities that Joe Yost presents live in my brother.
1: Oh.
0: And the best thing I can say about you is right that, other than the fact that you're a great father. But Joe Yost was always kind to us when we did Ellett games, very prompt and very accommodating. I didn't have nearly the exposure to the man that you did, but I'm glad I had a chance to interact with him and get to know what everyone was talking about.
1: Yeah, I got to know him, you know, through the years with boosters and such, and he was funny. He was a funny guy. But he was sincere in his beliefs about what sports will do for a young man. And think about if you play. Now, a lot of times, Ellett was a little undermanned. You know, there's no secret there. But we know a lot of guys in the coaching community in the area. And even in down years, the things you knew about Ellett, they were going to be prepared. They were going to come at you.
0: Mm-hmm.
1: They were going to hit you. And they weren't going to quit.
0: Well, I appreciate your thoughts and your reflections on Joe Yost, and Obviously, our thoughts go out to his family and, of course, to the entire Ella community that embraced him and he embraced his